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1: As far as detectives go, Philo Vance was more soft than hard-boiled. Instead of talking or acting tough, he took a good look, seeing what others missed. Conserving energy, he avoided physical exertion in favor of pondering what he'd observed. From September 9, 1948, here is Philo Vance at work on the Backstage Murder Case.

0: Miss Deering, do you think you might stop typing for a moment and listen to me?
1: I could try.
0: Thank you.
1: You see, Vance, you never know the things you can do until you try. What am I to listen to?
0: At the moment, a bit of thinking aloud. Markham phoned and asked me to wait for him in my office.
1: Right.
0: Why?
1: I don't know. It can't be a murder case, or the eminent district attorney would have asked you to meet him at the scene of the crime. Say, who's doing this thinking aloud, you or me?
0: Both of us. Markham said he was going to bring someone with him. Now, who could that be, and why?
1: Well, it could be anyone, and for almost any reason.
0: Ellen.
1: I know. Go back to my typing.
0: I'd like to make a wager with you. I'll bet I come closer to guessing the purpose of the district attorney's visit than you will.
1: Vance, if I bet against your guessing or your reasoning, you'd have the only full-time secretary with no pay on record.
2: Oh, there you two.
1: Oh, hello, Mr. Markham.
2: Come in, Doris. Yes.
0: Welcome, Markham. And an extra special welcome to your lovely companion.
2: Miss Jane L., may I present Philo Vance and Ellen Deering.
3: How do you do?
1: How do you do?
0: Doris Jane L. How do you do? Come into my private office, Markham.
2: Thanks, we will. Come along, Miss Jane L.
1: Mm-hmm.
0: Go right in, Miss Jane L.
3: Thank you.
0: Markham.
2: Thanks.
0: Oh, Miss Deering.
1: Yes, Mr. Vance.
0: You should have made that wager. I've never been further off base in my life.
1: Now he tells me.
0: Well, I'm delighted to see you, Markham. And I hope I know why you're here.
2: Well, I'm not sure myself whether I should have come, Vance. This isn't exactly in your line.
0: I'm a private investigator. What's the trouble? Isn't this private?
2: Yes, it most certainly is. Vance, Doris Jane Nell is the star of the play at the King's Theatre.
3: Let me tell him, Mr. Markham, please.
2: By all means.
3: Mr. Vance, I received this note this afternoon. It worried me. I brought it to the district attorney's office because I thought that was the thing to do. Here it is. Will you read it, please?
0: You read it to me, Miss Donnell. What does it say besides threatening you with death?
3: But you haven't seen it yet. How did you know?
0: You're upset, Miss Donnell. Nothing else would account for it. What else does it say?
3: It says, if you play your role in the theater tomorrow night, you will be dead before morning. And that's all, Mr. Vance.
0: That's enough, I'd say. So the note threatens you if you go on tomorrow night, not tonight. It might be the work of a crank, but I don't think we can afford to take that chance.
3: I can't, I'll tell you that.
0: Do something for me, Miss Donnell. If you receive any further communication, please mention it to no one. Now, that's important. I imagine you are not going on tomorrow night.
3: Mighty good imagining, Mr. Vance. I definitely am not. I don't mind taking chances, but when I do, I just as soon it cost me money if I lose. Not my life.

0: Yes, who is it?
1: It's Betty Wheeler, Miss Daynell. May I come in?
0: Sure, come on.
1: You wanted to see me.
0: Badly. Betty, how long have you been my understudy?
1: About 3 months, I'd say.
0: And you've never had a chance to go on?
1: No.
0: Well, you've got one now. Here, throw this towel in the laundry bag, the one hanging on the door. Catch.
1: Is this your laundry bag?
0: It isn't anything Santa Claus is waiting to pick up. Just the laundry man, and he won't be here for 2 days. Well, what about tomorrow night? Do you want to go on for me?
1: Do I? Playing the lead on Broadway opposite Jack Aldridge. Oh, I can hardly believe it. But may I ask one favor?
0: Sure, kid. What?
1: May I use your room?
0: Why not?
1: I've never used a star's dressing room.
0: The joint's yours for tomorrow night. Take it with all the trimmings. Yes?
2: Aye, a decent, Doris.
0: Sure. Come on in, Peters. As if there was a way of keeping a company manager out of the dressing room.
2: Aye, Doris. Hello, Betty. What's going on here? Convention?
1: Hello, Mr. Peters. Have you heard I'm going on to Miss Daynell tomorrow night?
2: Huh? What's the matter, Doris? Don't you feel good?
0: I feel fine, but I'd like to stay that way. I got a note threatening my life if I work tomorrow night.
1: What?
0: Maybe it's a gag, but I'm not taking any chances.
2: Just one performance?
0: That's all the note said. Peters, Betty here is your star for one night.
2: Well, this show is getting jinxed. I'm sure of it. First it's robbery, now it's this threat.
0: What's this robbery routine? Somebody steal a bow?
2: Stealing a bow? Somebody stole the receipts from the office 2 nights ago. Over $4,000. And the cops are going crazy because they can't find any evidence of anybody breaking in.
0: Inside job, huh?
2: That's the way it looks. But that doesn't help this threat business any. Doris, you wouldn't...
0: Uh-uh. No, I wouldn't.
2: That's what I thought.
3: Mr. Peters, are you in there?
2: That sounds like our director. Yeah, come on in, Hartley.
3: Good evening, Mr. Mayo. Miss Wheeler.
1: Good evening, Mr. Hartley.
3: Peters, they told me you were in here.
2: That was very nice of them.
0: And you found my dressing room without trouble. Well, the director of our show has a sense of direction. Hey, I'm starting to feel better already.
1: Miss Daynell, can't we go somewhere and talk? There are so many things I want to ask you.
0: Well, there's one thing I want to tell you. Don't get used to the way Jack Aldridge makes love to you on stage. He's mine. On stage, and what's more important, off.
1: Oh, of course, Miss Daynell. I know that.
2: Well, what are you standing there like that for, Hartley? You're supposed to have come in here to see me. What about?
3: I did not want to interrupt the young ladies. I find their conversation very interesting.
2: I'll have a record of it made for you. Now, what do you want with me?
3: Please come outside, Peters, so we can talk.
2: Tell me in here.
3: I think it would be better for you if you came outside.
2: Okay, come on, I'm ready. Well, Hartley, what is it? It's on your mind.
3: Money, Peters. I need some money.
2: 10 till payday?
3: Let's not fool, Peters. I don't want any of that vaudeville money. I need dough. 1,000, maybe 1,500.
2: Who doesn't?
3: You are going to give it to me.
2: Am I? How do you know?
3: It isn't how I know, it's what I know. Shall I go into details?
0: Jack, you know, I think I'm being a sap for believing that that threatening note I got was on the level.
4: Maybe you're right, Doris. I just don't know. Nothing happened at tonight's performance.
0: Well, it wasn't supposed to be tonight that anything happened. I worked a little with Betty Wheeler, and tomorrow night, maybe the understudy gets her big chance. I told her she could, but now I'm not so sure.
4: I'll miss you, honey, if you don't make it.
0: You might miss me permanently if I work tomorrow night. But I'm not sure yet that I won't go on. Something tells me maybe I ought to. Well, here's my apartment. And you've got to make the long walk to the next one all by yourself. Think you can make it?
4: I can make it this once. You're not nervous?
0: No, not a bit. If anybody bites me, I'll scream for you and you can come and bite them back, okay?
4: Sure is. 2 more weeks and no more good nights, right?
0: Right. Just 2 weeks till the wedding.
4: Night, darling. Oh, you want an extra good morning kiss for the one we missed tonight.
0: Well, I'm kind of going to want you to pay that little debt, honey. Good night. What's the matter with this lock? Oh, it's not the lock, it's me. There. I'm so tired. Oh, who can that be at this hour? Hello?
5: Miss Daniel, you got my note?
0: Yes. Who is this?
5: Never mind. You're gonna be a smart girl and not go on them all night, ain't you, Miss Daniel?
0: I don't know.
5: You better know. You better know for sure, too. On account of I wasn't kidding, sister. I meant it. You walk on stage tomorrow night, and you'll be carried out of your apartment the next day.
2: Hey, everybody. 20 minutes to rehearsal time. 20 minutes. On stage in 20 minutes. That's what we did for your understudy, Doris. Called a special rehearsal.
0: Where is Betty, Peters?
2: In your dressing room.
0: Oh.
2: She said she had an okay from you to use it.
0: That she did. Is Jack around?
2: I don't know. I haven't seen him.
0: Well, here's my room.
2: I saw Betty come in about a half hour ago. Wait, I'll knock. Hey, she couldn't have gone out, or I'd have seen her. Betty! Betty! Miss Wheeler!
0: Hey, Wheeler, open up! Peters, I never locked that door in my life.
2: Something's wrong here, Doris. Hey, somebody, Miller, Hartley, come on over here. Something's the matter in Doris's dressing room.
4: Doris.
0: Well, it isn't me, Jack. It's Betty Wheeler. She was using my room.
4: Oh, thank goodness. What's going on, Peters?
2: I don't know. Wait a minute. I got a key to this dressing room.
0: Well, Betty took mine yesterday.
6: Miss Wheeler is in there. I saw her go in.
2: Thanks, Hartley. You're a big help. Yeah, here's the key.
0: Jack. Jack, darling, stay close to me. I think I'm getting scared.
2: Come on.
4: Betty. Good Lord.
0: Well, let me see.
2: Get back, everybody. Everybody, keep away from this room until the police get here. Betty Wheeler has been murdered.
7: This is her dressing room, Vance. Nothing has been touched, but the body has been removed.
8: So this is it, eh, Markham? No possible lead on the killer?
7: Nothing Sergeant Heath could find, Vance. You know about the robbery here a few nights ago?
8: When the night's receipts were taken?
7: Yes.
8: I know about it. Heath believes that was an inside job, doesn't he?
7: From what I understand, it had to be. No one broke in and the receipts were missing, over $4,000.
8: That kind of money will be hard to trace. All small denomination bills. It would also make a pretty sizable package, but I don't suppose that matters. What does matter most now is this murder.
7: Vance, do you think there's a connection between the murder and the robbery?
8: Possibly. Let me see. Doris Dennell received a note threatening her if she went on stage for tonight's performance. And then her understudy, Betty Wheeler, was murdered in Miss Dennell's dressing room.
7: What's that?
8: Sounds like a fire warning.
2: Fire! Everybody get out! There's a fire in the theater!
8: Everybody, Markham, includes us, I suppose.
7: Doesn't anything ever upset you or your routine, Vance?
8: Certainly. I was about to leave, wasn't I?
6: Neither of you gentlemen need leave. There is no fire.
8: I beg your pardon.
6: I'm Oscar Hartley, Mr. Vance. There is no fire.
7: Well, that's an absurd complication. Fire alarm, but no fire. Thank you very much, Mr. Hartley. Oh, apparently you know Mr. Vance. I'm Markham, district attorney.
6: Oh, how do you do?
2: Somebody set off the fire alarm, but there's no fire. Vance, what's going on here?
8: I haven't the slightest idea. Let's lock this dressing room, Markham. No one's been in here since the murder.
7: No, it's under guard until the police are able to go through it properly. But are we leaving, Vance?
8: Yes. We're of the theater now, Markham. And tradition, it seems, insists that the show must go on. Well, so must we.

0: This is District Attorney Markham. The backstage murder case began when Doris Daynell, stage star, received a note threatening her life if she played her role the following night. The threat came after the theater office had been robbed of $4,000 in small bills. Vance appeared at the theater after Betty Wheeler, Miss Daynell's understudy, had been murdered and met Peters, company manager, and Oscar Hartley, director of the show. He has yet to meet Jack Aldridge, Miss Daynell's fiancé and leading man. I have just had a report that Peters, the company manager, is in his office with Doris Daynell. It's just about the time for the present.
1: Look, I don't want to hear any more about it, Doris. You're going on tonight. You've got to.
2: I can't, Peters. I just can't.
1: You can't? Why? Because of what happened to Betty?
2: Not only that. I can't tell you why. Mr. Vance told me not to.
1: What is all this? What's going on here?
2: Oh, all right, I'll tell you. I got a phone call last night. It warned me not to go on. Mr. Vance told me if I received another threat, I was to mention it to no one, and I haven't till now.
1: You told nobody?
2: Nobody but you, Peters, not even Jack.
1: Doris, you've got to go on. I'll fill backstage with policemen if necessary, but you've got to go on.
2: Oh.
1: I can't refund the money for tonight's performance, and I'll have to if you don't work. We're in a financial jam as it is. What with that money being stolen?
2: I know, and I'm sorry, but I
1: simply can't. Doris, I know how you feel, and I'm sorry, too. But please, do this for me, for yourself, for the rest of the company. You've got to do it.
3: Hey, D.A., maybe I ought to take this murder room apart, piece by piece. Maybe then I'd get a clue to who killed that Betty Wheeler.
0: Well, if you think that'll help, go ahead, Sergeant Heath.
4: Maybe that won't be necessary, Heath. Hello, Markham.
0: Oh, hello, Vance. Heath and I were just sitting here in the dressing room trying to reason out this Wheeler murder.
4: That's not a bad way of solving a murder, Markham. Heath, what's the status of this room? What's been done to it since the murder?
3: Nothing yet. Fingerprint man went over it, found nothing. I'm thinking of taking it apart.
4: Not a bad idea. What's this on the back of the door?
0: You mean the laundry bag?
4: No, I mean this tacked-up notice. Don't forget to turn out lights. Laundry will be picked up every Friday. That's tomorrow. Please leave key with doorman. Well, there's certainly nothing unusual about that. It's on every theater door in the country.
3: You know, Vance, I was thinking, the murder of this Wheeler girl had something to do with a robbery in this theater.
4: I think it's the other way around, but I agree.
3: You know something, Vance? If I could just find out who stole those receipts or where the money is, I'd be on the right track. I'm sure of that.
4: Oh, I know where the money is.
3: What?
0: You do, Vance? And who stole it?
4: I don't know who stole it or who murdered Miss Wheeler. But I repeat, I do know where the money is.
3: Well, where is the dough, Vance?
4: Right there in that laundry bag.
0: But you can't know that, Vance. You were only in this room once before, and then only for a few minutes, and I was with you all the time. I didn't see you look in that bag.
4: I haven't looked yet, but I see the sergeant is about to. Go ahead, Heath. Dump all that stuff on the floor.
3: It's just what I'm doing. Holy mackerel. This package. Is that the money, Vance?
4: Probably.
3: Hey, it is money. Lots of it.
4: Over $4,000, if I'm not mistaken.
0: Vance, any time you say anything from now on, I'll bet you're not mistaken. How did you know it was there?
4: Reasoning, Markham. The theater robbery we suspected was an inside job. In view of what followed, it seemed reasonable to me that the thief hid the money in this dressing room.
0: Why would he do that?
4: My guess is that he was almost caught. There's a night watchman at this theater. Maybe the thief saw him and knew he couldn't explain the package. Miss Daynell told me her dressing room was never locked. Everybody in the show must have known that.
0: So the thief, to avoid being seen, ducked into this dressing room?
4: That's right.
0: Hmm.
4: He dropped the money in the laundry bag here, thinking he could pick it up the next day. But he couldn't get in here because Miss Daynell was using her dressing room.
3: Yeah, and when she wasn't, there was somebody around. Her maid, her fiancé, actors, or somebody. So he couldn't get in here to take out the money.
0: He knew the laundry was to be removed tomorrow. And tonight was the last chance he had to get into this dressing room and get back the money he'd stolen.
4: Go ahead, Markham. You're doing fine.
0: Thank you. First, he threatened Miss Daynell. But he found that that didn't work because Miss Wheeler was using this room.
4: That's right, Markham. Hmm. And when he learned Miss Wheeler intended to use this dressing room tonight, he tried to get in here this afternoon. Only Miss Wheeler caught him. He had to kill her. But he still had no chance to get the money out. Later, he tried to get us out of the room with that fake fire. But that didn't work either.
0: Hmm. Yes, that certainly sounds reasonable, Vance.
4: It's what happened, Markham, I'm sure. Let's not say anything about finding this money as a first step.
0: Toward finding the killer?
4: That's right. And, Markham, what a big step that's liable to be. I've questioned Jack Aldridge and Mr. Peters, Mr. Hartley, and I didn't want you to think I was slighting you in any way.
5: I know you had talked to them. I overheard you.
4: You did? How?
5: By the exceedingly simple process of putting my ear to the door. I just wanted to see how far Peters would go in indicting me. You see, he and I did not get on very well.
4: So I learned. But still, you direct every show he's connected with.
5: I'm a genius.
4: That's not the way I heard it. Apparently, you have a hold of some kind on Peters.
5: Very definitely. You see, many years ago, Mr. Peters happened to take some money out of a theater safe. The producer caught him. Peters was allowed to put the money back when he swore it was his first offense and would never happen again, so nobody was hurt, nor any the wiser.
4: Except you.
5: Oh, I had to know. You see, I was the producer.
6: It's an hour before curtain time, Vance. Aren't you going to the theater to watch Doris Daynell if you decide she is to go on?
4: Probably. And you're going with me, Miss Deering.
6: Well, good. You think I might have time to hop off home and don some gayer raiment?
4: Yes, if you like. I thought I'd...
7: Vance, you've got to come to the theater now.
4: Sit down, Aldridge. Relax. What's the trouble?
7: Doris received another threat. A phone call last night. The murderer insisted she doesn't go on and that there'll be no performance tonight.
4: No cause for your excitement, Aldridge.
7: No cause for excitement? After what's happening in our theater? I love that girl, Vance, and all this is making a wreck of her. She says she'll go on if you tell her to, but you can't take a chance with her life. I'm sure the murderer intends to strike again.
4: That sounds like a line out of a play. But very well, Aldridge, I'll go. I'm sorry, Ellen. You won't have to bother about changing your dress. I'm going to see a murderer about changing his mind.
2: I'm so glad you're here, Vance. When you're around, I feel much safer.
4: That's hardly a tribute to my romantic appeal, but I like it, Miss Daynell. I'm just taking a little inventory. How many phone calls did you receive?
2: Just one. The one in my room. Oh, Vance, I told Mr. Peters about the call. I had to. I was trying to tell him why I couldn't go on tonight.
4: You're going on, Doris, and you're going to be great.
2: But the man who murdered Betty and who threatened me, Vance, what about him?
4: Him? Oh, I know who he is, Miss Dano. He probably thinks he's very clever. I'm going to let him make his second mistake.
2: Second? What was the first?
4: Thinking he was very clever. Sergeant Heath.
8: Right here, Vance. Can't see you very well in the dark, though.
4: Just keep your eyes straight ahead, Heath. There'll be a light showing any minute now.
8: Huh? A light?
4: A match or a flashlight. Match, probably. It doesn't attract as much attention and suits the purpose. You're sure everybody connected with this show thinks we haven't examined the late Miss Wheeler's dressing room?
8: Sure, I'm sure. I practically announced it to two cops so that everybody could hear. Did a good job. Vance, down the corridor. A light. It's a match.
4: That's what I expected.
8: Do I grab whoever's carrying it?
4: That's right.
8: I'd sure love to know who it is.
4: There goes the match in the dressing room, plus the man that's carrying it. Go get him, Heath, and get a look at him yourself. I promise you a great surprise.

0: Ellen, how long will you be getting dressed?
1: Not long. What's the hurry? Won't they hold up the show till we get there? Well, Vance, how do I look?
0: As interesting as an unsolved murder.
1: As soon as I find out if I like that, I'll thank you. And speaking of unsolved murders, let's talk about one you solved. The backstage murder case. I understand from Mr. Markham that you had everything in the case all figured as you went along. How'd you know?
0: Trade secret.
1: Let's trade secrets. I'll tell you why I like going out with you, and you tell me how you knew the murderer.
0: Deal. You know all about the robbery of the theater safe and its association with the murder of Betty Wheeler?
1: Yes, of course.
0: Your turn.
1: Well, I like going out with you because I never know what you're going to do or say next. Your turn. Just a second. Seems to me that I understood Doris Daynell got a phone call from the murderer several nights ago, just a few seconds after she'd said goodnight to a fiancé. Now, how could the murderer have been Jack Aldridge?
0: Very easily. He needed only a few seconds to go into his apartment and call Doris to threaten her. Well, I'm waiting, Ellen.
1: Oh, let's see. I like going out with you because you're so different. Now, another question. How did you know it was Aldridge?
0: Good question. When he came breaking into our office last evening, he seemed terribly distressed about the phone call his fiancée had received.
1: Mm-hmm.
0: He wasn't supposed to know anything about that phone call. Doris didn't tell him. Peters, whom she told, didn't tell him.
1: So?
0: So the only way he could have known about it is if he made the call.
1: So he made it. Now it's my turn to say something nice to you, isn't it?
0: Mm-hmm.
1: Well, let's see now.
0: Well, is it that difficult?
1: No, I've got it. I like going out with you on account of most of all, I like going out with you.
0: A little repetitious, but very flattering repetition. Well, that's about all there was. Of course, while I knew his identity, I couldn't prove it. So I set the stage for Aldridge to steal back the money he had hidden in Doris Daynell's laundry bag. He tried to, and Sergeant Heath took care of him.
1: I'm glad.
0: That Sergeant Heath took care of Aldridge?
1: That and the fact that you were right again and that we're going out and that you're you and that I'm me and most of all, I'm...
0: What?
1: Glad.
0: Yes.
1: That this is the end of the backstage murder case.

0: Philo Vance was able to discern the plot in the Backstage murder case on September 9th, 1948. I'm Peter Igo, and you're listening to Old Time Radio on WTIP North Shore Community Radio. The time is 31 minutes past 7 o'clock.
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0: Groucho was a master of the ad lib, but he wasn't as quick as he seemed to the radio audience of You Bet Your Life. The broadcast show came from a longer recorded version of the quiz. The recording was edited to fit the half-hour time slot and remove the less successful bits. On October 18, 1950, the secret word was floor.
2: Ladies and gentlemen, the secret word tonight is floor. 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

0: The more than 3,000 DeSoto Plymouth dealers of America present Groucho Marx in You Bet Your Life, the comedy quiz series produced and transcribed from Hollywood. And here he is, the one, the only...
1: Groucho!
2: That's me!

0: Well, here I am again with $1,000 for one of our couples. Fetterman, who's first to try for it?
1: Well, we asked if there were any high school students here tonight, and just before we went on the air, our studio audience selected Miss Donna Eberhard and Claire Thompson. Come on in, folks. I'd like you to meet Groucho Marx, right over here.
0: Welcome, kids, for the Soda Plymouth Dealers, and if you say the secret word, you'll divide $100 in cash. It's a common word, something you'll find around the house. Donna Eberhard, huh? And Claire Thompson. Oh, nice names. High school students?
2: Yeah.
0: What high school do you attend, Donna?
3: Van Nuys High School.
0: Did anybody ever tell you you had very pretty blue eyes, Donna?
3: No, they didn't.
0: You don't mind if I don't believe what you just said?
3: I don't care.
0: That's what I like, indifference in a woman. How old are you, Donna?
3: 17.
0: 17, huh?
3: Mm-hmm.
0: And how old are you, Claire?
4: 18.
0: 18. Well, that makes 18, 17, 9, 20, 15, 35. Well, I guess I'm just a generation behind you two, huh? Donna, would you say I belong to your father's generation?
3: Yes, I would, because my father's often said that his father used to take him to your movies.
0: Well, that's true. They used to exhibit our pictures in a covered wagon right outside of Sioux City. And after the show, we'd all go over to Custer Stamp for last stamp for some Christmas. How old is your grandfather?
3: Oh, about 74.
0: That's me, all right. Now, Donna, what would you like to be when you graduate? You're not going to be a diplomat. That's obvious. Since that field is closed to you, what do you crave in the way of a vocation?
3: I'd like to be a nurse.
0: A nurse?
3: Mm-hmm.
0: I've had a pain in my back for the last 2 weeks. What kind of a nurse?
3: Just a practical, registered nurse.
0: Practical? Well, aren't they all practical? They are when they talk to me. You have no idea how practical those girls are. And Claire, what is your ambition?
4: Oh, I want to be an FBI agent.
0: Are you studying towards that ambition, Claire?
4: Yeah.
0: What way? What are you doing to perfect yourself for this?
4: Oh, playing football. Well, I take subjects for it, a few.
0: Huh?
4: I take a few subjects for it, like math and a few things.
0: Uh-huh. And what do you do after math? No. Now, Clara, are you on the team?
4: Yes, sir.
0: Uh-huh. What position do you play?
4: Fullback.
0: Are you interested in football, Donna?
3: Yes, I am.
0: Uh-huh. What position do you play?
3: Oh, I don't play any position.
0: Oh, yeah. Well, what do?
3: Oh, I just follow the team.
0: You do, huh? Do they ever wonder what you're doing in the shower? How do you feel about athletics in general, Donna?
3: Oh, I like all sports.
0: You do, huh? Mm. Would you consider an old sport? Like that? Used to be an old vaudeville joke about, the fellow would say, "Do you like indoor sports?" And she'd say, "Yes, if he goes home early." You don't hear that joke often very often. I think that explains why. Do you have any extracurricular activities?
3: We have an honor organization. You have to have a B and 3 A's to get into it.
0: That's how you qualify? A B and 3 A's?
3: Yes, it is.
0: A B and 3 A's, Well, no, you'll probably get a sheepskin, won't you? Now, as a football player, do you observe training rules?
4: Oh, sure.
0: What are the rules?
4: Oh, no drinking, no smoking, and you have to be asleep by 9.
0: Well, that's easy. You get to school at 8:45, you're asleep by 9. What do you do in football training?
4: Oh, we scrimmage and wind sprints. Run laps and...
0: Wind sprints? What's wind sprints? Well, there's no fella named Wind Sprints. Charlie Wind Sprints. He lives in Sweden. Huh? What is a wind sprint, huh?
4: That's just sprints, short sprints, 40 yards up to 100 or something.
0: No, like the sprints of Wales? Is that...
4: No relation.
0: No relation at all, man. Well, what are the fellas wearing on the campus this year, Claire? Anything unusual?
4: Oh, they wear Levi's with no belts.
0: You don't wear belts on your jeans?
4: No, uh-uh.
0: What keeps them up besides the police department? Are there any unusual fads among school kids these days, Donna, like swallowing goldfish?
3: None that I could think of.
0: Surely there must be something strange they're doing. Now, think hard, Donna. Get those blue eyes working.
3: Oh, The boys may be dyeing their hair green again.
0: Well, I guess you're right. There's nothing unusual about it. Well, you're nice children. I'm sure you'll both have a lot of fun with the football team this year. Now, in just a minute, you're going to work together for a chance at $1,500. Right now, I want you to pay close attention to Fenneman.
1: All across the country, DeSoto Plymouth dealers are known for the fair and square way they conduct business. In addition to treating you customers with the fairness you deserve, ride on any car. And remember, all dealers who sell DeSoto also sell Plymouth. So look for those two great names linked together, DeSoto, Plymouth.
0: Okay, now let's see if you two will get a chance at the $1,500. Fenneman, explain the rules.
1: Each of our three couples has $20. They bet as much of that $20 as they want on each of four questions. The couple that earns the most money gets a chance at the $1,500 DeSoto Plymouth question at the end of the show. Our other two couples are in a waiting room offstage, so they don't know what's happening out here.
0: All right, now here we go. Let's see how high you can build your $20. You selected nursery rhymes as your category. Now here's your first question. How much of the $20 will you try?
4: Ten.
0: How many fiddlers did old King Cole have?
3: Three.
0: Three is right.
1: And they're on their way. They have $30.
0: Remember, you're going for $1,500 tonight. Now, how much of the $30 will you try?
3: Ten.
4: Okay, ten.
0: $10. Who are made out of frogs and snails and puppy dog tails?
4: Boys.
0: Little boys is right.
1: All right, climbing ground, you only have $20.
0: Here's your third question. Now, how much of the $40 will you try? Talk right up now.
4: $20.
0: How many blackbirds baked in a pie?
4: 4 and 20.
0: 4 and 20 is right.
1: Now, really, by now, you could now have $60.
0: Here's your last chance to be the other couples. Now, how much will you bet?
4: 20.
3: Okay, 20.
0: What did Daddy promise to bring baby Bunting?
3: Rabbit.
0: A rabbit skin.
1: Yes, and we wind up with a grand total of $80.
0: Good luck from the DeSoto Plymouth dealers.
1: And kids, don't go too
0: he
1: far
0: just
1: away.
0: Said a rabbit, but you couldn't bring a rabbit skin without bringing a rabbit.
1: I was going to tell the kids not to go too far away because you still have a chance at the big question at the end of the show. Groucho, our other couples are off stage in a waiting room.
0: Good place for them.
1: So they don't know, you see, the secret word is floor. Just before we went on the air, our studio audience selected a poultryman and a housewife to be on the program, and here they come now. Mrs. Claire Tucker and Mr. Alan Bell, meet Groucho Marx.
0: Welcome, children, for you bet your life. And if you say the secret word, you'll divide $100 in cash. It's a common word, something you'll find around the house. Mrs. Claire Tucker, huh?
2: Yes, sir.
0: And Mr. Alan Bell.
5: Yes, sir.
0: You're a poultry man, is that right?
5: Yes, sir.
0: Where are you from?
5: Philadelphia.
0: Philadelphia, huh? And Mrs. Claire Tucker, where are you from?
2: Well, I'm from Long Beach, but I'm originally from Macon, Georgia.
0: Well, I suspected you were south of the Mason-Dixon line.
2: Yes, sir.
0: People in Long Beach don't have that kind of an accent. They have an accent, but it's not that one. It's a kind of a seaweed accent they have. How long have you been away from Macon, Georgia?
2: Well, I've been out here 8 years, but I lived in Miami for about 20 years in Fort Lauderdale, Florida.
0: And you prefer Long Beach?
2: Yes, sir. And my husband's a Floridian, too, and he's gone Californian strictly.
0: Does your husband know that you go around calling him a Floridian? Those are fighting words in some states. How long have you been married, Claire?
2: Well, I've been married to this fella 10 years.
0: Oh, this is Exhibit B?
2: Yes, sir.
0: And the first one?
2: I was married to him 25 years.
0: What does your husband do for a living?
2: He's a carpenter.
0: Is that how you nailed him?
2: No, he was with the water company of Fort Lauderdale, Florida, when I met him.
0: What did he
2: him.
0: Do there, block up water?
2: No. Well, he came out to see about why we didn't have any water at the house. He was a meter man.
0: Mm-hmm. And you wanted to meet a man at that time?
2: Well, with 9 children.
0: You wanted to meet a man with 9 children?
2: I had 9 and he had 4.
0: Oh, Did he know you had nine when he came out to fix the meat?
2: He didn't know it, but he soon found out.
0: Are you married, Al?
5: Yes, sir.
0: Some poultryman. Got himself in the coop. A DeSoto coop, of course.
5: Huh? Yes, sir.
0: Now, where is your poultry shop, Mr. Bell?
5: That's Bell's Poultry Farm, 2636 South Crenshaw, Los Angeles.
0: All right, you can stop crowing. Let's not overdo it, Al, huh? Now, just what do you do as a chicken chase, as a poultry man, huh?
5: I retail poultry.
0: You retail poultry, eh? That sounds like pretty specialized work. For example, say a rooster has lost his tail. How do you retail a new one?
5: I buy wholesale and sell retail.
0: Oh, I see. Do you sell them live?
5: No, dressed.
0: Well, if you put new tails on them, I'd say they were overdressed. Huh? How much would you charge for dressing a chicken? Say about 110 pounds.
5: You and I are thinking of two different kinds of chicken.
0: Okay, you stick to your chickens and I'll stick to mine. Now tell me, Drumstick, why is poultry so expensive?
5: Well, our poultry is just a little higher than it was last year.
0: If they go much higher, you'll need an anti-aircraft gun to bring them down. How much do you charge for a chicken at your place?
5: Well, just depends what kind of a chicken you want.
0: Well, this is a shot in the dark, but let's say I want to eat it.
5: Well,
0: how much would that be? Huh?
5: Well, what do you want, a roaster or a fryer or a stewer?
0: Well, I think a stewed chicken would be fun.
5: Well, for that, we'll give you an old hen.
0: Well, thank you to mind your own business. Well, the guy from Philadelphia, he's plenty sharp, this fellow. Now, how can I tell if your eggs are fresh?
5: You don't have to worry about my eggs.
0: Look, if you think I'm laying awake at night worrying about your eggs, you're a bigger cluck than I think you are. Now, what's the most difficult thing about running a poultry shop, Mr. Bell?
5: Well, it's where you get your chickens and where they come from.
0: You're in the poultry business and you don't know where chickens come from? Fine poultry man, huh? Have you ever wondered where your eggs came from?
5: My eggs come from Joe Breyer's egg farm in Costa Mesa.
0: That reminds me of an old joke. Which came first, the chicken or Joe Breyer's egg farm? Well, I think you two are a couple of good eggs, and I think you're going to be very happy together. Now, you're going to play You Bet Your Life for $1,500. You run your $20 into more than our other couples, and you'll get a chance at the big question. I can't tell you how much our first couple won, but Fetterman's offstage to remind our listeners.
1: The high school students won $80.
0: Here we go. Let's see how high you can build your $20. You selected former Academy Award winners as your category. Now, here's your first question. How much of the 20 will you try?
5: Ten? Yeah. $10.
0: $10. Who won the award in 1942 as Mrs. Miniver?
5: Greer Garson.
0: Greer Garson is correct. And he's also on the way. He now has $30. You're a smart chicken there, Bell. And remember, you're going for $1,500 tonight. Now, how much? $40?
1: $30.
0: $30. How much of the $30 will you bet on your second question?
5: $25.
0: Who won the award in 1945 as the alcoholic writer in The Lost Weekend?
5: Ray Milland.
6: Oh, these people are really going. We now have $55.
0: Now, here's your third question. How much of the $55 will you bet now?
5: $50.
0: Who won the award in 1949 as the politician and all the king's men?
5: Broderick Crawford
0: is correct.
6: Now they've climbed to $105.
0: Now, here's your last chance to beat the other couples. How much will you bet?
5: $100.
0: $100? Who won the award for her portrayal of Scarlett O'Hara in Gone with the Wind?
5: Vivian Leigh.
0: Vivian Leigh is correct.
6: And the wind-up of the grand total
0: from the DeSoto Plymouth dealers.
1: Yes, and now we'll soon know who's going to get the chance at the big $1,500 DeSoto Plymouth question. Because, you see, at this point, the poultryman and the housewife, the people who were just here...
0: Yes, I remember them.
1: They have
0: it's
1: two...
0: It's quite clear to me, Fenton.
1: I was going to say, they are leading with $205.
0: That's a shrewd observation, isn't it, huh?
1: I guess you know the secret word is still floor.
0: Yes, I do. Still floor is a very nice word. Huh?
1: Just floor. We invited some people to the program tonight, ladies and gentlemen, who make their living handling money. And just before we went on the air, Miss Connie Conray and Mr. Arthur Gruby were chosen to be on the show. And here they are, Groucho. Folks, meet Groucho Marx right here.
0: Welcome, folks, for the DeSoto Plymouth dealers. And if you say the secret word, you'll spend $100 in cash. It's a common word, something you'll find around the house. Mrs. Connie Conray, I'm glad to see you. Where are you from, Connie?
7: Texas.
0: Texas, huh? Whereabouts?
7: Crockett.
0: Crockett?
7: That's a small town north of Houston.
0: Oh, is that named after Davy?
7: Sam.
0: Sam. Well, wasn't there a Davy Crockett, though?
7: David Crockett. Sam Houston.
0: Oh. Let's slip over to Nacogdoches, huh? Mr. Gruby, what kind of... Isn't that a kind of an unusual name?
8: Well, I think it is Scotch and German. I think originally it was Grub, and somebody changed it and made it G-R-U-B-E instead of G-R-U-B-B.
0: Have you ever shot BB?
8: Not for a long time.
0: Do you prefer Gruby to Grub?
8: I believe so.
0: Well, if I was hungry, I'd prefer Grub. I never ate any Gruby. Now, where are you from?
8: New York City, originally.
0: New York City?
8: That's right.
0: And were you born there?
8: Yes, sir.
0: Uh-huh. You haven't got much of a New York accent.
8: Oh, I was born...
0: Whereabouts?
8: On First Avenue.
0: Oh, on First Avenue. Huh?
8: That's right.
0: I was born 78th Street. On Third Avenue. Huh? Not on... I was born upstairs, but I mean it was... It was right over a butcher shop. Huh? You say you handle money. Is that right?
8: Fenton yes.
0: Says you handle money. Do you still handle money? Are you still in that?
8: I'm retired now.
0: Oh. Well, if you handle somebody else's money, I can understand why. Huh? Well, what have you retired from, Mr. Gruby?
8: I was with the U.S. Secret Service for 28 years.
0: Oh, shh, not so loud. I think there's a dictaphone in the microphone. Now, Mrs. Conray, is that right?
7: Yes.
0: You're a money expert, too?
7: Well, it passes through my hands.
0: It passes through your hands? Well, it passes through mine, too, but I'm no money expert. What is your occupation, Connie?
7: I work in a penny arcade.
0: Oh, pennies from heaven, huh? Are you what I see when I drop a penny in the peep show machine?
7: Oh, no, you're thinking about the dancing girls.
0: Well, I wasn't, but I could be persuaded. What do you do at this penny arcade?
7: I'm the cashier, and I change dollars into pennies.
0: Uh-huh. And where do you do your changing?
7: At the Joy Lynn Arcade downtown Los Angeles.
0: Arthur, tell us something about your work. What are your duties as a Secret Service man?
8: Well, our principal function is to protect the President of the United States.
0: Against who? Republicans? Have you ever guarded a president?
8: Oh, yes. I was one of the... In fact, the last man that shook the hands of... President Wilson, when he left Capitol, Colorado. And right after that, he had his breakdown and subsequently died. And then in 23, when I was up with President Harding in the Northwest, I left him at Seattle. He went down to San Francisco, and he passed away at the Palace Hotel.
0: You're a good fellow to avoid. You're what is known as the kiss of death, huh? Well, if that's what you call guarding the presidents, I don't know. We have a different notion. Aside from acting as a bodyguard of the president, sir, what are some of the other Secret Service duties, Arthur?
8: Well, our principal duty is suppression of counterfeiting.
0: Just how do you work? Suppose somebody gives you a phony $5 bill and you suspect counterfeiters are at work. How do you track them down?
8: Well, that would all depend. Each individual case has its own presents its own problem. In the course of time and an investigation, if it's determined that a certain gang is operating, why, we frequently try to get an agent in with the gang, gain the confidence.
0: Mm-hmm. I see. And did you assume a disguise?
8: Well, not in a sense that you wear a false mustache. And
0: please, don't make personal. But,
8: that is.
0: I do the insulting around here, Gruber.
8: That's only in pictures and stories.
0: What's the most interesting job you've worked on, Arthur?
8: Well, that'd be pretty hard to say, but.
0: Well, say it anyway, huh?
8: Recently, I. completed an assignment with 20th Century Fox as a technical advisor on a picture having to do with the Secret Service called Mr. 880.
0: What does that title come from?
8: Well, it relates to an authentic case of an old man in New York who passed counterfeit $1 bills.
0: Well, I'm glad you told me. Now I won't have to go to the picture. Huh? Have you ever destroyed any large amounts of money?
8: Yes. Shortly after the war broke out, I was sent over to Hawaii, and shortly after I got over there, I was joined by some men from the Treasury Department, and we got rid of between $15 and $20 million in genuine currency because the idea was that it would keep it out of the hands of the Japs if they successfully invaded the island.
0: You destroyed $20 million in genuine currency?
8: That's right.
0: And how soon after that did you retire?
8: To be exact, about 5 years.
0: Well, I think you played it very smart, huh? Congratulations, Arthur. I didn't think you could get away with it. Well, Mrs. Conway, you've been very quiet. Have you learned anything from this man?
7: Oh, yes.
0: What have you learned specifically?
7: Oh.
0: Just as I thought, you didn't learn anything. Tell us about your penny arcade, Mrs. Conway. You have any machines that might interest me?
7: Oh, I think so. We have some punching bags, skee ball, rifles, kiss tester, and love meter.
0: What's a love meter?
7: If you put in a penny, it registers. If you're hot or cold, amorous, shy, bashful.
0: And is it pretty authentic?
7: Oh, yes. Depends on how hard you squeeze, though.
0: Uh-huh. Well, for a nickel, will it keep its mouth shut? Suppose I put a penny in the love meter. How do you think I'd register?
7: Well, it depends on how hard you squeezed.
0: Could I try it on you?
7: I suppose so.
0: Well, what am I, Connie?
7: Harmless.
0: Connie, are you living in a dream world, huh? Well, it's my own fault. I used a counterfeit penny. Now, you're going to play your bet your life. You beat our other two couples, and you'll get a chance at the $1,500 DeSoto Plymouth question. I can't tell you how much the other couples won, but Fenneman is offstage to remind our listeners.
1: The poultryman and the housewife are ahead with $205.
0: All right, here we go. Let's see how high I can build you $20. You selected Famous Williams as your category. Now, here's your first question. How much of the 20 will you try?
8: $10.
0: $10. Is that all right with you, Connie?
7: That's all right.
0: All right. What William shot an apple from his son's head?
7: William Tell.
0: William Tell is correct.
6: And on the way, $30.
0: Remember, you're going for $1,500 tonight. Now, how much of your $30 will you try in your second question?
8: Oh, let's make it
0: $18. $18? That's careful figuring, isn't it, eh? What William created the thin man in the movies?
8: William Powell.
0: William Powell is correct.
6: And finally, we have $48.
0: All right, you have $48. Here's your third question. How much of the 48?
8: Okay, you name it.
7: 20.
8: Oh, no, 40 anyway.
7: Okay,
0: $40. All right, here's your third question. You bet $40. All right. What famous politician named William was known as the silver-tongued orator?
8: William Jennings Bryan.
0: William Jennings Bryan.
6: Now we have $88.
0: All right, now you've got $88. That's the name of that picture, isn't it? $88? All right. Here's your last chance to beat the other couples. How much are you going to bet?
8: We have $88. Let's all of it, huh?
7: Okay.
0: What was the name of England's greatest poet and dramatist? His name was William.
7: Shakespeare.
1: Of $176. And that means the poultryman and the housewife with $205 get the chance at the DeSoto Plymouth $1,500 question.

And here's the poultry man and the housewife, all ready for their chance at the $1,500 in the Sun Ultimate question. All right, now here we go for $1,500. I'll give you 15 seconds to decide on a single answer, so think carefully and please no help from the audience. Here it is. Each star on our flag represents a state. For $1,500, tell me, what state does the first star represent? In other words, what is the first state to be admitted officially into the Union?

0: Well, I'll take a stab. My home state, Pennsylvania.
1: No, I'm sorry. It's Delaware. The correct answer is Delaware, so that means the big question next week will be worth $2,000. Well, you lost the big money, but you won how much? $205 in the quiz. Congratulations and thanks to both of you.

all automobile dealers from coast to coast. You Bet Your Life is transcribed from Hollywood, produced by John Goodell, directed by Robert Dwan and Bernie Smith, music by Jerry Fielding. This is George Fenneman signing off for the more than 3,000 DeSoto Plymouth dealers from coast to coast.

0: On October 18th, 1950, the jackpot kept growing on You Bet Your Life. This is Peter Igo. Thanks for joining me for tonight's edition of Old Time Radio. 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Kurt Redborg is next with Tuesday Classics. 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

Good evening. It's October 13th, and this is Tuesday Classics on WTIP North Shore Community Radio. I'm your host for this evening, Kurt Redborg. I'll be with you for the next 2 hours until 10 p.m. with an evening of classical music. As always, thank you so much for joining me. Well, fall is in the air, and tonight's program will focus on a composer whose late works are often described as autumnal. That composer is Johannes Brahms. Young Brahms can be fiery and tempestuous, but older Brahms, in the last two decades of his life, composed works more contemplative and reflective. Autumnal is difficult to describe, but you know it when you hear it. And so tonight's program is an all-Brahms program. We will begin with his Third Symphony from 1883, his Third Violin Sonata from 1888, his Clarinet Quintet from 1891, and his last set of piano pieces from 1893. I hope you enjoy the program. WTIP's supporters include Ampers, a network of independent public radio stations throughout the state of Minnesota. Ampers, diverse radio for Minnesota's communities, online at ampers.org. Johannes Brahms was very wary of writing a symphony. He spent two decades on writing his first. What was there to say after Beethoven? Brahms famously said, "You have no idea what it is like to hear the tramp, tramp, tramp of Beethoven's footsteps behind you." When he eventually got around to it, the First Symphony of 1876 proved so successful that he wasted no time in producing a second. However, a six-year symphonic silence then followed before his Third Symphony was heard in 1883.

3. It's in F major, it's his shortest symphony, and also, strangely enough, his least popular, probably because the symphony ends quietly. We'll hear a performance by the Columbia Symphony Orchestra under the direction of Bruno Walter.

That was the Symphony No. 3 by Johannes Brahms in F major, his Opus 90 from 1883. You heard it played by the Columbia Symphony Orchestra and Bruno Walter. With the symphonies and other large scale works behind him, Johannes Brahms was at the height of his artistic maturity when, during the summer of 1886, he composed the Violin Sonata No. 3 in D minor, the last of Brahms' violin sonatas. Unfolding in four movements rather than three, it is set in the turbulent key of Beethoven's monumental Ninth Symphony and Brahms' first piano concerto and tragic overture. Movements 2 and 3 are autumnal and contemplative, but movements 1 and 4 are quite dramatic. We will hear Brahms' Violin Sonata No. 3 in D minor, his Opus 108. It will be played by violinist Anna-Sophie Mutter and pianist Lambert Orkus.

That was Brahms' Violin Sonata No. 3 in D minor, Opus 108. You heard it played by violinist Anna-Sophie Mutter and pianist Lambert Orcus. I'm Kurt Redborg, and you are listening to Tuesday Classics. We have another hour of Tuesday Classics coming up after the break.

0: 40 by the lakeshore, lower 30s inland. Thursday looks to be chance of showers and high temperatures again in the low 50s. And then Thursday night into Friday, the big thing is going to be the winds picking up. Shifting to northwest Thursday night, 20 to 25, gust up to 35. And on Friday, north winds 25 to 30, gusting up to 45.
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3: 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I'm your host, Kurt Redborg. 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

In 1890, Brahms vowed to retire from composing, but his promise was short-lived. In January of 1891, he made a trip to an arts festival and was captivated by the performance of Carl Maria von Weber's clarinet concerto and the Mozart clarinet quintet. The solo clarinetist was Richard Mühlfeld, and Brahms began a fond friendship with the man. The fruits of their friendship were four remarkable additions to the still modest clarinet repertoire of the time, including the trio in A minor for clarinet, cello, and piano, two clarinet sonatas, and the wonderful B minor quintet for clarinet and strings, his opus 115 from 1891. That clarinet quintet is probably the most autumnal piece that Brahms ever wrote, and we're going to hear it played by the Pacifica String Quartet and Anthony McGill on clarinet.

That was the Brahms Clarinet Quintet in B minor, his opus 115. It was played by the Pacifica String Quartet and Anthony McGill on clarinet. One of the many services WTIP provides is online streaming. 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WTIP's programming is made possible in part by our underwriters, businesses and organizations that choose to support us financially. When you can, we encourage you to support our underwriters and thank them for supporting community radio. In the final years of his life, Johannes Brahms did a lot of conscious summing up, gathering seeming ephemera, such as his canons and folk songs arrangements, for publication. Although he considered himself retired as a composer, he did create a select group of autumnal masterpieces, new chamber music for the clarinet, and four groups of short piano pieces, some of which may have been composed earlier. We're going to hear the last set, his opus 119, containing four pieces, three intermezzos and a rhapsody. They will be played by Emmanuel Ax.

0: Those were Brahms's last set of piano pieces from 1893, his Opus 119. You heard them played by Emmanuel Ax. I'm Kurt Redborg, and you have been listening to Tuesday Classics. 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Stay tuned for String Theory, coming up next.
1: Thank you, Kurt, bringing us Tuesday Classics. I'm Sterling Anderson, taking a look at the forecast for tonight. Mostly cloudy skies, low around 44 for the Bay of Grand Marais and upper 30s up over the ridge. Partly sunny tomorrow, high temperatures in the low 50s. Increasing clouds tomorrow night, low around 40 by the lakeshore, lower 30s inland. Thursday looks to be chance of showers and high temperatures again in the low 50s. And then Thursday night into Friday, the big thing is going to be the winds picking up. Shifting to northwest Thursday night, 20 to 25, gust up to 35. And on Friday, north winds 25 to 30, gusting up to 45.
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The show formerly known as Chamber Potluck, WTIP's chamber music show. My name is Bob Martin. We're going to have 2 hours of chamber music. This show is pre-recorded, and it airs originally on Tuesday at 10 o'clock and then is repeated on Sunday, the following Sunday at 10:30. So you can't call in and complain, but you can email in and complain. And I've been thinking about doing a guitar show for a long time, and I think I've anteed up enough material to do one. It's going to come mainly off of a couple of CDs that Christopher Parkening put out. So anyway, we'll do the first string theory guitar show. I'm going to start out with some J.S. Bach. Three of his preludes from the Welttrompetklavier that Parkening transcribed for guitar. Prelude number 1, 6, and 9.

That was Christopher Parkening off his Bach album with three preludes from The Well-Tempered Clavier, prelude number one, number six, and number nine. We'll get back to that CD. He's got a lot of Bach on it, and he's also got Handel, Scarlatti, Couperin, a few other Baroque composers. But now I'm going to go to an album that I found at the studio here, Giuseppe Antonio Ricciniello. He was born in Bologna, Italy in 1690, died in Stuttgart 1757. And we're going to play, this is an album of his guitar partitas. Anthony Gleese is the guitarist. We're going to play a couple of partitas off of this, one in D minor and one in E minor. I'm always a real sucker for minor keys, as people that listen to the show often will know. So they're each four movements, short pieces, short movements. So, Giuseppe Antonio Ricciniello.

That was Anthony Gliese on guitar with Giuseppe Antonio Bresciano's Partita in D minor and his Partita in E minor for guitar. I never heard of this guy, but you like a lot of Baroque pieces, you know, when you hear it, it just sounds like you've heard it before. It's easy. Very nice. We may play a little more off of that later. I'm going to go back to the Bach album of Christopher Parkinings and do a couple of Bach Gavottis from the cello suites, 5 and 6. One of them transcribed by Parkinings, the first one, and the second one transcribed by Segovia. Christopher Parkinings with some Bach.

That's Christopher Parkinin playing some J.S. Bach gavettes from his cello suite 5 and cello suite 6 transcribed for guitar. Sound pretty familiar. I play the cello suites a lot. I think we'll stick with the CD, but through a couple of Handel transcriptions, or arrangements, I guess, is what they're calling these, both arranged by Christopher Parkinin. The first one is a Sarabande and Variations, and the second one is a Minuet in D, both by George Frideric Handel. Not originally written for guitar, of course, but they sound nice on guitar. Christopher Parkinin performing.

That was Christopher Parkening again with a couple of pieces by George Frideric Handel. His Sarabande and Variations, arranged by Parkening, and his Minuet in D, also arranged by Christopher Parkening. I think I'm going to go back to that Bresciano CD I started the hour with, the one of his partitas, Giuseppe Antonio Bresciano. Anthony Gleese, the guitarist, and going to do his partita in C major, four movements.

And that was Anthony Gleason on guitar with Giuseppe Antonio Bresciano's Partita in C major. We're going to go back to the Bach, and I'm going to play a very famous Bach cantata, cantata number 208, but popularly known as Sheep May Safely Graze. Christopher Parkinson on guitar. This was transcribed for guitar by a fellow named Foster. Maybe Stephen Foster. It's a very popular tune.

That was Christopher Parkening with Bach's Cantata number 208, otherwise known as Sheep May Safely Graze. Pretty famous tune, I'm sure we've all recognized it. And this is, you're listening to String Theory, the show formerly known as Chamber Potluck. My name is Bob Martin. We're doing a guitar show tonight. We've been stuck in the Baroque pretty much. This first hour, we might branch out a little the second hour. You're listening to North Shore Community Radio, broadcasting at 90.7 FM WTIP Grand Marais, 90.1 FM WGPO Grand Portage, 89.1 FM WKEK Gunflint Lake, and also on the web at WTIP.org. WTIP came on the air in 1998 to serve the community, and since then, we've been bringing you local news, weather, information, and entertainment, and connecting you with the people and places of this unique area. Thank you for supporting our efforts. Well, we're going to say goodbye to the Baroque period, and we're going to jump ahead into a lot of 20th century Spanish-style guitar. I'm going to do a couple of, not three, preludes from Villa-Lobos. Prelude number one, number two, and number three, written in, number two is was written in Rio de Janeiro in 1940. And once again, Christopher Parkening,

And that was Christopher Parkinin with Hector Villalobos, Prelude Number 1, Prelude Number 2, and Prelude Number 3. These are 20th century pieces, but pretty accessible. Written Gridar. We're going to go back to Albionez, a transcription by Andre Segovia of a section from his Suite Espanol for piano. This is a very common piece in guitar repertoire. And once again, it's Christopher Parkinin.

Christopher Parkin in again with a Segovia transcription from Albina's Suite Espanol for piano. Leyenda is the name of that particular section. Fernando Sor was designated by a 19th century critic as the Beethoven of the guitar for his prodigious contribution to the literature and expressiveness of the instrument in the opening decades of the century. His 20 studies more often suggest the etudes of Chopin, and as much for their enormous technical difficulties, blossoms so much natural musical beauty. And he wrote 20 of them. Here's a couple. His etude number 17 in E minor and number 19 in B flat. Christopher Parkin once again.

That was Christopher Parkinin with a couple of etudes. By Fernando Soar. Etude number 17 in E minor and number 19 in B flat. Programming on WTIP is supported in part by Ampers, a network of public community radio stations throughout Minnesota. Ampers.org features many music, arts, and culture stories from around the state. 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Towards the end of the 19th century, Francisco Torrega was the genius of the guitar world. And we're going to do his Capriccio Arabe. Christopher Parkinin again, the guitarist.

Christopher Barkening with Francisco Torriega's Capriccio Arabe. I'm going to do a couple more Torriega. His Etudes Brillante and Ricordos della Alhambra.

Christopher Parkinen again with a couple of pieces by Francisco Toriega, his Etude Brilliant and Recuerdos de la Alhambra. I butchered that, sorry. We'll jump back into the 20th century with Hector Villalobos, a couple of his Etudes from 1929, Etude number 1 in E minor and Etude number 11 in E minor. Christopher Parkinen again on the guitar.

That was a couple of etudes by Hector Villa-Lobos, etude number 1 in E minor and etude number 11 in E minor. Christopher Parkinino one more time. I'm not quite done with the Spanish style yet. We're going to play one more Albanese. Rumors, this one you'll recognize, Della Caleta. It has a popular name, but you'll probably get it when I play it.

Christopher Parkin in again with Albinez, Rumors de la Caliente, Malagueña. Okay. I've had it with the Spanish style. We'd be cleansing the palate now with Giuseppe Antonio Bresciano. We'll do his Partita in A major. Anthony Gleese guitar.

So that's the end of the guitar program and the end of String Theory, the show formerly known as Chamber Potluck for this week. My name's Bob Martin. Be back next week. 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

Land of Talk was formed in 2006 by Montreal singer-songwriter Elizabeth Powell. They had their breakthrough album back in 2008, Some Are Lakes, which you might recall was produced by Justin Vernon of Bon Iver. Their newest single is 444, and it's a great track to kick off our hour together with on the mainstream. I'm thankful you're well. Of course, I'm Brett Mabee, and I hope you'll be joining me for this hour. Grab your beverage of choice, unless it's 7 a.m. and you're reaching for the brewski. You know what I'm talking about. But as always, stick around for the entire hour. We'll be getting in a new song from punk rockers 1876. Also a band whose most recent album has appearances from Hozier and Chris Stapleton, but for our listening, we'll be hearing a collaboration with Pharrell Williams. Coming up right now is the team that gave you the hits back in the 70s, specifically After Midnight and Cocaine, and yeah, I'm talking about J.J. Cale and Eric Clapton. Now, this track, Roll On, was originally recorded by the duo on J.J. Cale's 2009 solo album, but they have put this one out, the re-recorded 2026 version, as a part of the upcoming 20th anniversary edition of The Road to Escondido. Turn it up and sing along, and let me know what you think about this track. I'll be back before you know it today on the mainstream.

a great sing-along from Mohawk singer Derek Miller, who I wrongly described as also being an actor not too long ago. But you know what? He does kind of have a face for film, and I don't know, maybe he can talk to buddy Gary Farmer and see about landing some acting roles as well. And that's, of course, found on his most recent album, Out of My Head. Before that, from Chris Stapleton's Higher, it was It Takes a Woman in that set. And for the first time in the rotation, it's the new 2026 version of J.J. Cale and Eric Clapton's Roll On, once again originally put out back in 2009. I'm Brett Mabee, and as always, stick around. We have plenty more of the hour yet ahead. And if you do have to step away from listening on your favorite local airwaves, always get caught back up a few different ways, including by heading on over and checking out everything that's happening at Native Voice One's full website on nv1.org. You can catch the mainstream multiple times throughout the week, right before Native America Calling, every Monday through Friday between 10 a.m. and 1 p.m. Eastern Time. But there are plenty more chances to get caught up with some of the best new music being put out all days of the week over at nv1.org. Before we see the completion of the first half, a track from Half Moon Run. Also one from Mountain Boy. Later on, it's 1876 with our second new addition for the rotation. Right now, Turn It Up with Mumford & Sons and Pharrell Williams. I knew you were able to guess exactly who I was talking about in the opening, right? So Mumford & Sons, as I was mentioning earlier, did put out their latest new album back in February. And upon the heels of that, they've had shows at Madison Square Garden, Fenway Park in Boston, Wrigley Field in Chicago. So it's been a highlight year to say the least. They've always teamed up with some of the biggest names in the music business, including the one and only Pharrell Williams. And right here, I love the message of Good People, a great track to keep us going with here on the mainstream.

0: As we get ready to get back into the music, a friendly reminder to always stay in touch and reach out to me at brett@mainstreamradio.net. I do broadcast every day of the week for multiple hours, so you're always welcome to inquire for any sundry reasons. If there are songs you hear and want to know a little bit more about, I might be able to help you out, especially if Shazam's not available. But I'll also say the playlists are always up, and I do keep the archive up to date as well. But you're also welcome to use the chat feature just to drop a line and say, hey, tell me what you're thinking about and just how much you're enjoying the songs. If you're a professional singer-songwriter, don't forget you can always submit music for consideration in the rotation as well by emailing me those tracks to brett@mainstreamradio.net. Steve and Bamadil coming up before this block is through. I'll join you again after one from the Minnesota-based artist Aaron Tank. And Sunburned Stone still yet in the queue, as is one from Bumyoa as we head up to Alaska before the hour's up. We're getting back into this set with a musician who's known as one of the Twin Cities' most versatile artists. I'm talking about Toussaint Morrison, named after the legendary Haitian revolutionary, and an artist who moved from New Orleans to Minneapolis at the age of 4, and since then has really made a name for himself, not throughout just the Midwest, but beyond as well. He comes from a super musical family. His grandfather was a professional jazz trombonist, and that helped to inspire his early connection to music. Outside of the music world, he's also appeared in film and television and has been active in community arts and youth mentorship programs. You're invited to turn it up with a fun comic book love story of sorts. It's Jean Grey Cyclops from Extra Life here on the Mainstream.
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Aaron Tanks, I Got the Will, bringing that block and ultimately this hour, at least as far as I'm concerned with you, to an end on the mainstream. That's right, there is a little bit more tunes coming yet ahead, but I do have to step out of the studio. But before doing that, we also heard Ace and Abby's Alone, Stephen Bamadil's Cuckoo Goes the Clock, and Toussaint Morrison opened up the half with Jean Grey Cyclops, a fun track found on his newest album, Extra Life. 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It is also the home of the Full Moon Radio as well, so you're welcome to dive into the multiverse of incredible indigenous music of all genres, including those beyond the scope of contemporary musical genres. And if you're listening on the AM/FM frequencies, I encourage you to check your local listings for the next time you can dial in through the magic of radio. Be good to yourself and each other. As we do part ways, I do have one final new song to get into the rotation for this hour. And this is a July 2026 release that features Patrick Stump, a Fall Out Boy. He contributes brass horn arrangements to 1876's Indian Eyes, a great track for your consideration and approval with today on the mainstream. Sing along, have a good day.

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You are America. You are named before you are born. 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Nothing grows deep.

마지막.

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Ezra Collective is described as one of the most exciting bands to emerge from the UK jazz scene. And what's even more promising is that all the members of the collective met through Tomorrow's Warriors. That was a groundbreaking London jazz education program that helped to launch a generation of black British jazz artists. I hope to see jazz become more of a household thing around my neck of the woods. I don't know if that's ever a thing. I'll have to probably trek on up to Buffalo, as the Grateful Dead might say. Regardless, that's Ezra Collective's El Corazon, today on the mainstream. Of course, that track's found on there, Here Because of Hope. If you're tuning in for the first time, you're listening to the mainstream, and that's right, I'm your host, Brett Mabee. I love to have a lot of fun looking for the best new music around as we collectively acknowledge the need for reimagining some mainstream music scenarios. And this here show puts indigenous representation front and center, and I wouldn't have it any other way. Which reminds me, we'll be hearing from Hopi and Diné artist J.J. Otero and his band Son of Hueldy, also White Mountain Apache member Sage LaCampa, and our two new songs for the rotation this hour come to us from Phoebe Bridgers, and this one from Teddy Swims. Released September 18th in a preview of his newest album, Ugly, which you should be on the lookout for that January 22nd release, Turn It Up with Perfect Man, a great track centering on self-forgiveness, and something to turn it up and sing along with today on the mainstream.

The Juno-nominated artist Ruby Waters with Get a Grip, Brett Maybe, here on the mainstream. It was also Sage LaCompa's Cold-Hearted Lover. Sage is a singer-songwriter who released a flurry of singles back in 2025 upon the release of his debut album, which, of course, Cold-Hearted Lover is a part of. And for the first time, an exclusive sneak peek, let's say, of Teddy Swims' newest album, Ugly. That was Perfect Man that we entered into the rotation, and as always, I love to hear about your experiences with the music that you're enjoying here on the mainstream. And that is just one of the reasons I encourage you to always reach out and stay in touch. You can email me at brett@mainstreamradio.net, use the purple chat box on the homepage of the website, or you're always welcome to write me a letter. But to get those details, you'll just have to head on over to the full website, which should be bookmarked. It's mainstreamradio.net. Dave Matthews Band coming up in this set, as is one from Hawaiian slack key guitarist Nathan Aweau. Later on, it's music from Shezel, one from Phoebe Bridgers that I'd like to formally introduce into the rotation for your listening pleasure. And right now, I've been talking a little bit about this great collective out of Winnipeg who has recently rebranded as Fontaine. Now, as of yet, I haven't seen any news on any upcoming releases, but usually bands like to make those rebranding announcements, or the big announcements, as it were, around the time of some musical releases. So I'm keeping my fingers crossed. In the meantime, we have a lot of great music from their previous releases, including the 2021 Code Red. Turn it up with Walk Around the World and Don't Go Anywhere. I'll be back with you before you know it as we kick off the second half today here on the mainstream.

As we get back into the Sawhorse broadcast, a cordial what's up to friends who are listening through the Sisseton Wahpeton Oyate Cable Access on Cable Access 391, serving Agency Village in South Dakota. Whether you're tuned in through the AM, FM, digitally, or on Cable Access, there's never a bad time or place to enjoy some music, and I always encourage you as well to check your own station's live stream capabilities. It's the perfect way to stay up to date with all the important news that's happening in your region, plus the personalities that keep you going throughout your day. And you might even be able to catch the mainstream at least once a week, or multiple times is even better to my ears. As we get back into the tunes, I'll join you again after Shaun Kuti and Egypt 80. We're going to kick off this set with the Calgary, Alberta-based experimental rock band Raleigh. They've been going strong since their 2011 New Times in Black and White. Their latest full-length release is the 2025 Fate is Criminal. Without further ado, you're invited to enjoy some of their unique instrumentation and arrangements with Bridges, a great track to keep us going with on the mainstream.

Hey, now, have mercy. It's Mickey Free here on Native Voice One with Brett Mabee. If you want to get it done, baby, listen to Native Voice One. I'll see you soon out there on the road. Bye-bye now.

I hope you're as sad as me that our time together for the hour is just about at an end. Of course, I'm Brett Maybe. You're listening to The Mainstream. That was Seyon Kuti and Egypt 80s, DJB, from Not Them, an album that also features Tom Morello. So be on the lookout for a most excellent political statement. We also heard The Morning Lines, Los Angeles, Chesel's Still in Love, and it was Raleigh's Bridges from their latest 2025 release, Fate is Criminal, that kicked off our time in the second half. Thank you for spending a little bit of your hard-earned time with me. I know how pressed we are for that, and I hope that you find some respite and comfort in these great songs that I do handpick. I don't like the algorithms. I don't like the predictability of it all. And if you know me, you know I love eclectic music. I am a music lover, and this show is made for people who like a diverse range of music. And again, that's why I love to encourage up-and-coming artists to get your music in for consideration as well. So always feel free to reach out if you have any questions to brett@mainstreamradio.net. Now, in full disclosure, depending on the quality of the song, if it's more of a demo, yeah, I still want to encourage you to get out there and do it. It might receive a little less airplay in the rotation, but don't let that stop you. Look at that as encouragement to keep on going, refining your taste. It is an art just like any other major art out there. In fact, there are multiple stages in the recording process, each of which is an art unto itself, whether it's the recording, the mixing, the mastering. I'll even go as far to say that the distribution aspect is an art as well. And of course, that says nothing about your own artistic abilities as a singer-songwriter. So I look forward to hearing from you. Reach out with your tracks sooner than later. You can always email me at brett@mainstreamradio.net. Carrie Morn coming up. Also one from Cheyenne singer Shelley Morning Song. We're going to get our second new song in for the hour, and this one comes to us from Phoebe Bridgers, who's had a pretty wild 2026. She released her Lost Weekend album August 14th. Of course, this track, Still Standing, was written by her and produced by none other than Jack Antonoff, Ethan Gruska, and Tony Berg. Turn it up and sing along and let me know what you think about Still Standing here on The Mainstream. Be good to yourself and each other and join me again here very soon.

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A couple of fun facts about the legendary Paul Simon to date. He's won more than a dozen Grammy Awards throughout his career, and his album Graceland won Album of the Year at the Grammys back in the mid-1970s as well. He also happens to be one of the musicians most closely associated with Saturday Night Live, appearing numerous times as both host and musical guest. And speaking of Graceland, that track you just heard, Under African Skies, was originally found on that seminal album, and the one that we just heard is from his most recently released Quiet Celebration concert, originally held live at McCall Hall in Seattle back in 2025. Nyawa Skano, I'm thankful you're well, and of course, whether you're tuned in digitally or on the AM/FM, I'm just tickled pink that you'll be spending a little bit of time with me here today. As always, stick around for an engaging hour of music, as we'll be hearing from Haida Gwaii singer-songwriter Carson Gray. Later on, music from Western Medicine Show, also Joanne Shaw Taylor. And more immediately is this one from Hatahtli Nazwiler, who is also becoming somewhat of a fashion icon with his recent move out to New York City. I've also seen some other multi-mixed media art that he's putting out with, and some collaborations already seem to be paying off, as I've seen videos of him and amazing bassist Molly O'Bomswin on the stage together. So, right now you're invited to enjoy this one from his Danger Bird Records debut, I'll Be Around. Released in 2025, it's Wait For You, getting us back into the summer today on the mainstream.

Taos Pueblo singer Mozart Gabriel, bringing that block of great indigenous music to an end on the mainstream. That was his Break in the Mouth single that we enjoyed together, and before that, it was Salish and Cree singer Tia Woods' Sage My Soul. And once again, the song that got us into the set was Hathahtli's Wait for You from his I'll Be Around. I'm Brett Mabee, here with a friendly reminder that you're always welcome to give me a call if you prefer speaking over text and things like that. Dial 1-888-362-9970. And with that being said, there are a lot of reasons to keep that number on hand, including some of the fun that is to be had on the Full Moon Radio. Be on the lookout for some live streams. Check out the website for more information. And please, have some audio fun with me. We need inventive ways to pass the time, I think, these days that don't necessarily involve social media. And I'm all about that. I've even been trying to detach a little bit more, even after, you know, recently saying, well, I should dive into that more. The more time goes along, the more toxic it seems, and the more I just want to stay away. So head on over to the website. Let's build this community organically there as well, as we've been continuing to do for the last 3 years. Before this hour is up, one from Yuk Yara. Later on, Joanne Shaw Taylor, who teamed up with Joe Bonamassa for a great heavy hitter. I'll also squeeze one in from Lakota singer and actor and fashion icon Mata Waiuhi. We're getting back into the listening with this one from Maddie Leon, the Canadian singer-songwriter who hails from Hamilton, Ontario, and whose storytelling skills has been compared to the traditions of the 1960s and 70s, while still maintaining a contemporary sound. Enjoy Dreaming on Your Feet, and keep it tuned in. We're just getting going with this hour on the mainstream. Dancing.

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Either way, keep it tuned in as we have a lot more great music to enjoy together. I'll be back after one from Joanne Shaw Taylor's newest album. Right now, turn it up with Western Medicine Show's Strawberry Moon, one of my new favorites in the rotation, and a great track to keep us enjoying music together with on the mainstream. DJ.

0: Joanne Shaw Taylor and Joe Bonamassa's summer 2026 single, The Trouble with Love, here on the Mainstream. We also heard some Julian Taylor, and it was Western Medicine Show's Strawberry Moon that helped us to get into that set. I can't thank you enough for spending some time with me here today. Ot nochne danio, ot guanonio. I give you the utmost thanks and welcome you back any time of day, especially if you're listening digitally. That means you can check out the digital archive at mainstreamradio.net. Or for more information about this and the other great offerings at Native Voice One, Native American Radio Network, head on over to nv1.org. Before this hour is officially through, Post-Sex Nachos, one from V.V. Brown, but not before we enjoy this offering from Mata Waiuhi, an artist who, in June 2026, had the PBS American Masters short documentary Stink Face Standing Soldier, The Rise of Mata Waiuhi premiere. Right now, it's his Fee-Fi-Fo-Fum, a collaboration with Swinomish singer Catherine Paul, famously known for her work with Black Belt Eagle Scout. Be good to yourself and each other, and as always, turn off your mind, relax, and float down the mainstream. Enjoy.
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Jacqueline.

bringing it back from the previous verse. Son of the soil as a crown of clay, came to the point after serious search. Laffy IG any night and day, any stage I play, any rhyme I say.

Arnie, Bojo, Kenawea, Graham Jones, Indigenous Cause. Hi, everyone. 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

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WTIP has been serving the community since 1998, bringing you local news, weather, information, and entertainment that reflect the personality of the North Shore. Thank you for supporting our efforts.

Land of Talk was formed in 2006 by Montreal singer-songwriter Elizabeth Powell. They had their breakthrough album back in 2008, Some Are Lakes, which you might recall was produced by Justin Vernon of Bon Iver. Their newest single is 444, and it's a great track to kick off our hour together with on the mainstream. I'm thankful you're well. Of course, I'm Brett Mabee, and I hope you'll be joining me for this hour. Grab your beverage of choice, unless it's 7 a.m. and you're reaching for the brewski. You know what I'm talking about. But as always, stick around for the entire hour. We'll be getting in a new song from punk rockers 1876. Also a band whose most recent album has appearances from Hozier and Chris Stapleton, but for our listening, we'll be hearing a collaboration with Pharrell Williams. Coming up right now is the team that gave you the hits back in the 70s, specifically After Midnight and Cocaine, and yeah, I'm talking about J.J. Cale and Eric Clapton. Now, this track, Roll On, was originally recorded by the duo on J.J. Cale's 2009 solo album, but they have put this one out, the re-recorded 2026 version, as a part of the upcoming 20th anniversary edition of The Road to Escondido. Turn it up and sing along. And let me know what you think about this track. I'll be back before you know it today on the mainstream.

A great sing-along from Mohawk singer Derek Miller, who I wrongly described as also being an actor not too long ago. But you know what? He does kind of have a face for film, and I don't know, maybe he can talk to buddy Gary Farmer and see about landing some acting roles as well. And that's, of course, found on his most recent album, Out of My Head. Before that, from Chris Stapleton's Higher, it was It Takes a Woman in that set. And for the first time in the rotation, it's the new 2026 version of J.J. Cale and Eric Clapton's Roll On, once again originally put out back in 2009. I'm Brett Mabee, and as always, stick around. We have plenty more of the hour yet ahead. And if you do have to step away from listening on your favorite local airwaves, always get caught back up a few different ways, including by heading on over and checking out everything that's happening at Native Voice One's full website on nv1.org. You can catch the mainstream multiple times throughout the week, right before Native America Calling, every Monday through Friday between 10 a.m. and 1 p.m. Eastern Time. But there are plenty more chances to get caught up with some of the best new music being put out all days of the week over at nv1.org. Before we see the completion of the first half, a track from Half Moon Run. Also one from Mountain Boy. Later on, it's 1876 with our second new addition for the rotation. Right now, Turn It Up with Mumford & Sons and Pharrell Williams. I knew you were able to guess exactly who I was talking about in the opening, right? So Mumford & Sons, as I was mentioning earlier, did put out their latest new album back in February. And upon the heels of that, they've had shows at Madison Square Garden, Fenway Park in Boston, Wrigley Field in Chicago. So it's been a highlight year, to say the least. They've always teamed up with some of the biggest names in the music business, including the one and only Pharrell Williams. And right here, I love the message of Good People, a great track to keep us going with here on the mainstream.

As we get ready to get back into the music, a friendly reminder to always stay in touch and reach out to me at brett@mainstreamradio.net. I do broadcast every day of the week for multiple hours, so you're always welcome to inquire for any sundry reasons. If there are songs you hear and want to know a little bit more about, I might be able to help you out, especially if Shazam's not available. But I'll also say the playlists are always up, and I do keep the archive up to date as well. But you're also welcome to use the chat feature just to drop a line and say, hey, tell me what you're thinking about and just how much you're enjoying the songs. If you're a professional singer-songwriter, don't forget you can always submit music for consideration in the rotation as well by emailing me those tracks to brett@mainstreamradio.net. Steve and Bamadil coming up before this block is through. I'll join you again after one from the Minnesota-based artist Aaron Tank. And Sunburned Stone still yet in the queue, as is one from Bumyoa as we head up to Alaska before the hour's up. We're getting back into this set with a musician who's known as one of the Twin Cities' most versatile artists. I'm talking about Toussaint Morrison, named after the legendary Haitian revolutionary, and an artist who moved from New Orleans to Minneapolis at the age of 4, and since then has really made a name for himself, not throughout just the Midwest, but beyond as well. He comes from a super musical family. His grandfather was a professional jazz trombonist, and that helped to inspire his early connection to music. Outside of the music world, he's also appeared in film and television and has been active in community arts and youth mentorship programs. You're invited to turn it up with a fun comic book love story of sorts. It's Jean Grey Cyclops from Extra Life here on the Mainstream. You could be my Jean.

Aaron Tanks, I Got the Will, bringing that block and ultimately this hour, at least as far as I'm concerned with you, to an end on the mainstream. That's right. There is a little bit more tunes coming yet ahead, but I do have to step out of the studio. But before doing that, we also heard Ace and Abby's Alone, Stephen Bamadil's Cuckoo Goes the Clock, and Toussaint Morrison opened up the half with Jean Grey Cyclops, a fun track found on his newest album, Extra Life. If you care to join me again, and I know you do, come on back any time of day, especially if you're listening digitally. You can check out the archive 24/7 at mainstreamradio.net. It is also the home of the Full Moon Radio as well, so you're welcome to dive into the multiverse of incredible indigenous music of all genres, including those beyond the scope of contemporary musical genres. And if you're listening on the AM/FM frequencies, I encourage you to check your local listings for the next time you can dial in through the magic of radio. Be good to yourself and each other. As we do part ways, I do have one final new song to get into the rotation for this hour. And this is a July 2026 release that features Patrick Stump, a Fall Out Boy. He contributes brass horn arrangements to 1876's Indian Eyes. A great track for your consideration and approval with today on the mainstream. Sing along, have a good day.

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You are a number even souls can't see. 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

Ezra Collective is described as one of the most exciting bands to emerge from the UK jazz scene. And what's even more promising is that all the members of the collective met through Tomorrow's Warriors. That was a groundbreaking London jazz education program that helped to launch a generation of black British jazz artists. I hope to see jazz become more of a household thing around my neck of the woods. I don't know if that's ever a thing. I'll have to probably trek on up to Buffalo as the great

this hour come to us from Phoebe Bridgers, and this one from Teddy Swims. Released September 18th in a preview of his newest album, Ugly, which you should be on the lookout for that January 22nd release. Turn it up with Perfect Man, a great track centering on self-forgiveness, and something to turn it up and sing along with today on the mainstream.

the Juno-nominated artist Ruby Waters with Get a Grip, Brett Maybe, here on the Mainstream. It was also Sage LaCampa's Cold-Hearted Lover. Sage is a singer-songwriter who released a flurry of singles back in 2025 upon the release of his debut album, which, of course, Cold-Hearted Lover is a part of. And for the first time, an exclusive sneak peek, let's say, of Teddy Swims' newest album, Ugly. That was Perfect Man that we entered into the rotation, and as always, I love to hear about your experiences with the music that you're enjoying here on the Mainstream. And that is just one of the reasons I encourage you to always reach out and stay in touch. 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But to get those details, you'll just have to head on over to the full website, which should be bookmarked. It's mainstreamradio.net. Dave Matthews Band coming up in this set, as is one from Hawaiian slack key guitarist Nathan Aweau. Later on, it's music from Shezel, one from Phoebe Bridgers that I'd like to formally introduce into the rotation for your listening pleasure. And right now, I've been talking a little bit about this great collective out of Winnipeg who has recently rebranded as Fontaine. Now, as of yet, I haven't seen any news on any upcoming releases, but usually bands like to make those rebranding announcements, or the big announcements, as it were, around the time of some musical releases, so I'm keeping my fingers crossed. In the meantime, we have a lot of great music from their previous releases, including the 2021 Code Red. Turn it up with Walk Around the World and Don't Go Anywhere. I'll be back with you before you know it as we kick off the second half today here on the Mainstream.

As we get back into the Sawhorse broadcast, a cordial what's up to friends who are listening through the Sisseton Wahpeton Oyate Cable Access on Cable Access 391, serving Agency Village in South Dakota. 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It's the perfect way to stay up to date with all the important news that's happening in your region, plus the personalities that keep you going throughout your day. And you might even be able to catch the mainstream at least once a week or multiple times. It's even better to my ears. As we get back into the tunes, I'll join you again after Shaun Cootie and Egypt 80. We're going to kick off this set with the Calgary, Alberta-based experimental rock band, Raleigh. They've been going strong since their 2011 New Times in Black and White. Their latest full-length release is the 2025 Fate is Criminal. Without further ado, you're invited to enjoy some of their unique instrumentation and arrangements with Bridges, a great track to keep us going with on the mainstream.

Hey, now, have mercy. It's Mickey Free here on Native Voice One, Brett, maybe. If you want to get it done, baby, listen to Native Voice One. I'll see you soon out there on the road. Bye-bye now.

I hope you're as sad as me that our time together for the hour is just about at an end. Of course, I'm Brett Maybe. You're listening to The Mainstream. That was Seyon Kudian, Egypt 80s, DJB, from Not Them, an album that also features Tom Morello. So be on the lookout for a most excellent political statement. We also heard The Morning Lines, Los Angeles, Chesel's Still in Love, and it was Raleigh's Bridges from their latest 2025 release, Fate is Criminal, that kicked off our time in the second half. Thank you for spending a little bit of your hard-earned time with me. I know how pressed we are for that, and I hope that you find some respite and comfort in these great songs that I do handpick. I don't like the algorithms. I don't like the predictability of it all. And if you know me, you know I love eclectic music. I am a music lover, and this show is made for people who like a diverse range of music. And again, that's why I love to encourage up-and-coming artists to get your music in for consideration as well. So always feel free to reach out if you have any questions to brett@mainstreamradio.net. Now, in full disclosure, depending on the quality of the song, if it's more of a demo, yeah, I still want to encourage you to get out there and do it. It might receive a little less airplay in the rotation, but don't let that stop you. Look at that as encouragement to keep on going, refining your taste. It is an art just like any other major art out there. In fact, there are multiple stages in the recording process, each of which is an art unto itself, whether it's the recording, the mixing, the mastering. I'll even go as far to say that the distribution aspect is an art as well. And of course, that says nothing about your own artistic abilities as a singer-songwriter. So I look forward to hearing from you. Reach out with your tracks sooner than later. You can always email me at brett@mainstreamradio.net. Carrie Morn coming up. Also one from Cheyenne singer Shelley Morning Song. We're going to get our second new song in for the hour, and this one comes to us from Phoebe Bridgers, who's had a pretty wild 2026. She released her Lost Weekend album August 14th. Of course, this track, Still Standing, was written by her and produced by none other than Jack Antonoff, Ethan Gruska, and Tony Berg. Turn it up and sing along and let me know what you think about Still Standing here on The Mainstream. Be good to yourself and each other and join me again here very soon.

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A couple of fun facts about the legendary Paul Simon to date. He's won more than a dozen Grammy Awards throughout his career, and his album Graceland won Album of the Year at the Grammys back in the mid-1970s as well. He also happens to be one of the musicians most closely associated with Saturday Night Live, appearing numerous times as both host and musical guest. And speaking of Graceland, that track you just heard, Under African Skies, was originally found on that seminal album, and the one that we just heard is from his most recently released Quiet Celebration concert, originally held live at McCall Hall in Seattle back in 2025. Nyawa Skano, I'm thankful you're well, and of course, whether you're tuned in digitally or on the AM/FM, I'm just tickled pink that you'll be spending a little bit of time with me here today. As always, stick around for an engaging hour of music, as we'll be hearing from Haida Gwaii singer-songwriter Carson Gray. Later on, music from Western Medicine Show, also Joanne Shaw Taylor. And more immediately is this one from Hatahtli Nazwiler, who is also becoming somewhat of a fashion icon with his recent move out to New York City. I've also seen some other multi-mixed media art that he's putting out with, and some collaborations already seem to be paying off, as I've seen videos of him.

Taos Pueblo singer Mozart Gabriel bringing that block of great indigenous music to an end on the mainstream. That was his Break in the Mouth single that we enjoyed together, and before that, it was Salish and Cree singer Tia Woods' Sage My Soul. And once again, the song that got us into the set was Hathahtli's Wait for You from his I'll Be Around. I'm Brett Mabee, here with a friendly reminder that you're always welcome to give me a call if you prefer speaking over text and things like that. Dial 1-888-362-9970. And with that being said, there are a lot of reasons to keep that number on hand, including some of the fun that is to be had on the Full Moon Radio. Be on the lookout for some live streams. Check out the website for more information. And please, have some audio fun with me. We need inventive ways to pass the time, I think, these days that don't necessarily involve social media. And I'm all about that. I've even been trying to detach a little bit more, even after, you know, recently saying, well, I should dive into that more. The more time goes along, the more toxic it seems, and the more I just want to stay away. So head on over to the website. Let's build this community organically there as well, as we've been continuing to do for the last 3 years. Before this hour is up, one from Yuk Yara. Later on, Joanne Shaw Taylor, who teamed up with Joe Bonamassa for a great heavy hitter. I'll also squeeze one in from Lakota singer and actor and fashion icon Mato Waiuhi. We're getting back into the listening with this one from Maddie Leon, the Canadian singer-songwriter who hails from Hamilton, Ontario, and whose storytelling skills has been compared to the traditions of the 1960s and 70s, while still maintaining a contemporary sound. Enjoy Dreaming on Your Feet, and keep it tuned in. We're just getting going with this hour on the mainstream. I'll saw the non-dodgy.

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Either way, keep it tuned in as we have a lot more great music to enjoy together. I'll be back after one from Joanne Shaw Taylor's newest album. Right now, turn it up with Western Medicine Show's Strawberry Moon, one of my new favorites in the rotation, and a great track to keep us enjoying music together with on the mainstream.

0: Joanne Shaw Taylor and Joe Bonamassa's summer 2026 single, The Trouble with Love, here on the Mainstream. We also heard some Julian Taylor, and it was Western Medicine Show's Strawberry Moon that helped us to get into that set. I can't thank you enough for spending some time with me here today. Ot noht ne danyo, ot guanonyo. I give you the utmost thanks and welcome you back any time of day, especially if you're listening digitally. 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Or for more information about this and the other great offerings at Native Voice One, Native American Radio Network, head on over to nv1.org. Before this hour is officially through, Post-Sex Nachos, one from V.V. Brown, but not before we enjoy this offering from Mata Waiuhi, an artist who, in June 2026, had the PBS American Masters short documentary Stink Face Standing Soldier, The Rise of Mata Waiuhi premiere. Right now, it's his Fee-Fi-Fo-Fum, a collaboration with Swinomish singer Catherine Paul, famously known for her work with Black Belt Eagle Scout. Be good to yourself and each other, and as always, turn off your mind, relax, and float down the mainstream. Enjoy.
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Ani, Bojo, Kenawea, Graham Jones, Indigenous Cause. 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

Welcome to Swing Session, a recollection of the music and the music makers of the 1930s and 40s, a period we now call the swing era. I'm Bill Burkhart, and on our stage, Francis Albert Sinatra. From time to time, my producer has reminded me of her teen years, dancing to the big bands at Glen Island Casino, and joining the hundreds of other Bobby Soxers in the audience at the Paramount Theater in New York to hear their idol, Frank Sinatra. It seems only appropriate, then, to exploit those memories and review the swing era beginning of the Sinatra career. He was born in Hoboken, New Jersey in 1915. In 1935, when he was about 20 years old, he started singing in local establishments until he was heard by Harry James and joined that band in 1939. He recorded this tune with the James Band in September of that year.

All or Nothing at All, Harry James and Frank Sinatra on the vocal. Now, during its 21 weeks on the bestseller charts, it was number one for 2 weeks in 1943. Although it was recorded in 1939, it wasn't released until the middle of the two-year musician strike during World War II. In 1940, Tommy Dorsey hired Frank, and with the vocal group, the Pied Pipers, they recorded this hit.

I'll Never Smile Again, Tommy Dorsey, Frank Sinatra, and the Pied Pipers, number one in 1940. Sinatra blossomed under Dorsey, and the Dorsey Band flourished with Sinatra. With Connie Haynes, here's Frank singing a tune that made it to number two in 1941, Oh, Look at Me Now.

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1: Efforts to duplicate the success of a number one hit recording seldom succeed. This is especially true when trying to replicate the arrangement and style of the original hit. But Frank and Tommy collaborated in this recording with very successful results, in spite of its similarity to I'll Never Smile Again. Listen to This Love of Mine from 1941.

In 1942, Frank Sinatra left the Dorsey Band and began his career as a single. But he always credited Tommy Dorsey with teaching him about phrasing, breath control, and musical taste and knowledge. And he applied his lessons well with these early hits, Night and Day, and I Should Care.

Nearly all of Sinatra's early recordings as a single were arranged and conducted by Axel Stordahl. Stordahl had been an arranger for Tommy Dorsey from 1936 to 1943, and then he left to become Sinatra's musical director. Early in his career as a single, Sinatra demonstrated the ability to inject new life into old standards. Here's a pair of tunes, the first by Irving Berlin from 1927, the second from George Gershwin in 1930, Blue Skies and I've Got a Crush on You.

Sinatra left Columbia Records in 1952. On April 30, 1953, he stepped into a Capitol Records studio in Hollywood to create what would turn out to be a watershed recording. It was the first record with his new musical director, the former big band arranger Nelson Riddle, and it would introduce the Swinging Sinatra.

0: One year later, Sinatra and Riddle recorded tunes for the Capitol album Swing Easy. Here are two of those selections, All of Me, followed by Taking a Chance on Love.
1: All of me, why not take all of me? Can't you see I'm no good without you? Take my lips,

Though Riddle and Sinatra had a rewarding relationship at Capitol, they only created one top hit. And we're told that Frank worked very hard to create the proper interpretation of that tune. Recorded in March 1955, it reached number one on the charts in May of that year. Learning the Blues, Take 31.

Late in his career with Capitol Records, Frank hooked up with the former big band trumpet player and arranger Billy May for an album titled Come Swing With Me. The result of these March 1961 sessions in Hollywood, 3 top 10 hits in August of that year: Sunny Side of the Street, Almost Like Being in Love, and I've Heard That Song Before.

They had always wanted to do an album together, and the Capitol experience with Nelson Riddle and Billy May only fueled their wishes. So when Sinatra's contract with Capitol ended in 1962, he formed his own recording company and made arrangements to record with Count Basie.

Sinatra and Basie with the standards Pennies from Heaven, I Won't Dance, and I Only Have Eyes for You. Some historians suggest that it is impossible to think of some of these songs without hearing Sinatra's voice singing them. My producer summed it up this way. Frank Sinatra was a gift from the swing era. I'm Bill Burkhart for Swing Sessions.

And the time is 7 a.m. and you're listening to North Shore Community Radio, broadcasting at 90.7 FM WTIP Grand Marais, 90.1 FM WGPO Grand Portage, 89.1 FM WKEK Gunflint Lake, and on the web at WTIP.org. 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

Well, good morning. It is Wednesday, October 14th. You're tuning in to Daybreak here this morning. I'm Kelly Hawkins, and happy Wednesday, and a little bit of some color in the sky to greet us here. The last couple mornings, it's been overcast and gray, and starting to see just a little bit of some color and opening in some of the clouds here this morning. So great to see the stars were out this morning here as well on my way into work. So a little bit of some clearing here this morning. And let's dive right into the weather here. It looks like we have kind of a partially overcast morning here, looking out the window at the WTAP station. But we're sitting at about 40, 41 degrees here. There is a little bit of a start to some sprinkles and a little bit of some drizzle here this morning. So as you're getting started on your day, might want to grab just an extra rain jacket if you're headed out, because we will have a little bit chance for some sprinkles throughout our day here as well. So 41 here at the WTAP station at least, and it seems pretty consistently along the entire North Shore from Thunder Bay to Grand Portage and then all the way down to Duluth here this morning. Pretty much low 40s for much of our area along the shore. Then as you head a little farther inland, pretty consistent there as well, maybe dipping into the very like a 39 to 42 is kind of a little bit of some range here that I'm starting to see on our radar this morning. So pretty consistent temperatures throughout much of the Arrowhead region, even taking a peek into our neighbors in Lake County and St. Louis County, pretty much all the way up into International Falls, mid 40s, low to mid 40s for much of our entire northeastern area of Minnesota this morning. And as I mentioned, a little bit of some sprinkles and drizzle this morning, that's going to continue into the latter part of our morning here and into potentially our afternoon before we start to see a little bit of some sun here. Let's check in with our weather reporters and hear where they're starting their morning off at. We have Eric McDonald up near Mid-Trail area, Poplar Lake this morning, 40 degrees and drizzling up at the Mid-Trail area of the Gunflint there this morning. And then we're going to head to Upper Croftville area. We have Mike Carlson there, 43 degrees, and he says just the first light. So great to hear. You're having a little bit of some light over there, Mike. And then we have Mary Brislance in Lutzen on the west end, 45 degrees here in Lutzen this morning with 85% humidity. Mary says, remember, the WTAP pledge drive starts tomorrow. Donuts and coffee, 7 a.m. to 9 a.m. Actually, I think it's 8 to 10 tomorrow, Mary, so don't show up at 7. We'll have coffee and donuts ready by 8. Hope they save me one, Mary says. The show from 6 to 8 tomorrow night about WTAP's history. Yes, that's a really special program called the Original WTAP People. Kind of a play on words there. And then also Cook County Football, Mary says, tonight, 3:30 p.m., go Vikings. Have a great Wednesday, everyone. So thanks, Mary, for that. And hopefully we'll see you for coffee and donuts tomorrow. It is 8 to 10. I'm looking at the schedule right now here as well. So Fika Coffee, World's Best Donuts, as a thank you for all of your support as we kick off our membership drive tomorrow. So stop in, say hi to the team here, and grab something to snack on and a cup of coffee. And then let's take a look at our extended forecast for weather, and then I'll circle back to some of our upcoming membership drive, which kicks off tomorrow as well. So... Excuse me. So it highs in the 50s here today. It looks like partly sunny for most of our area. A little bit of some northwest winds around 5 miles per hour. So pretty calm. It doesn't look like the trees are moving very much looking out the window here. So just a little bit chance for some sprinkles. We're going to see that sun later today. Highs in the 50s. And then moving into tonight, temperatures are going to drop down to the high 30s, it seems, for much of our area here as well. So it's going to get a little chilly tonight. And... I checked two different places, and the National Weather Service is saying for inland areas with temperatures dropping down to potentially 30 degrees tonight inland, there is a chance for some sprinkles of that snow, that white stuff. It is potentially arriving. We shall see. But there might be a little bit of some frost, or maybe that rain ever so slightly turns into a little bit of some snow. So if you wake up tomorrow, you might see a little bit, but mostly for the inland areas, I don't think we're going to see it here along the shore. We're going to be hanging out in the 39 degree temps. Inland though, they're calling for 30 degrees, mostly cloudy overnight tonight. Let's take just a quick little peek out at the next couple days and the rest of our week here as well. It looks like Thursday is going to be some showers continuing, mostly between noon and 4 tomorrow. Cloudy conditions, highs in the 50s there as well. And the wind's going to switch to southeast, and then that chance of precipitation hovering at about 60%. So we'll definitely see a little bit of some rain and precipitation tomorrow afternoon. And then into the evening hours, Thursday night, showers will continue, temperatures dropping down to about 38 degrees. We kind of have a little bit of a cold snap kind of running, moving in right now as well. But then Sunday,
Friday is going to be mostly sunny, highs in the mid-40s. Looks like it's going to be a beautiful MEA weekend. We have sunshine and highs in the low 50s, kind of mid-50s, I would say. So beautiful weekend as we head in. Fall colors still kind of hanging on if they can. Well, it shouldn't be too windy the next couple of days, so maybe we'll have a chance to soak up a little bit more of those beautiful fall colors. We shall see. Well, let's see. Coming up on Daybreak here this morning, we'll catch up on the latest state and national news. A full show ahead here this morning. A lot of things to talk about. So at 7:20 this morning, actually 7:17, 7:19, somewhere in there, we are going to hear the Polar League Conference Cross Country Meet was held at Pincushion.

president of the Early Childhood Education at the Lake Superior YMCA. So we'll hear some of that history of the program throughout the past 10 years or so, and the factors that led to that decision to close by the end of this year, and then some more insights into some of the feedback and just what they're hearing from parents there as well, and more about that program. So stay tuned. That conversation will be at about just a little after 7:30 here this morning. So stay tuned for that. And programming on WTIP is supported in part by Ampers, a network of independent public radio stations throughout the state of Minnesota. 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

And we'll start off with some local announcements here this morning. For those who are might be living or traveling through the Croftville Road area, a culvert is scheduled for replacement on Croftville Road today, Wednesday, October 14th, weather permitting. The culvert is located at 1536 Croftville Road and will require a brief closure of the section of Croftville Road to through traffic between 9 a.m. this morning and noon. And travelers are asked to plan accordingly and obey all traffic signs. Moving on to some news from the Duluth area here, Northern News Now reports that in an emergency, the miles between a patient and critical care matter, especially in the Northland. Lifelink 3, a medical flight organization for emergencies, has a new Duluth base that is designed to help close that gap. Officials with Lifelink and the Duluth International Airport say it's a purpose-built home for helicopter and fixed-wing operations designed to help the team move quickly when Northland families need them most. The new base at the Duluth International Airport features on-site living quarters and a heated indoor vehicle and ambulance bay for safer, climate-controlled patient transfers during cold weather. With more than 4,000 critical care responses a year, the Lifelink organization says the new $3.6 million Duluth base, which is moving from Essentia Health in downtown Duluth, will help strengthen emergency response coverage across the Northland. The new space has been made possible in partnership with the Duluth International Airport, along with state and federal funding. And moving on to some other news here this morning, NPR reports that Minnesota officials say the state has functionally ended veteran homelessness statewide, meaning any veterans who become homeless are quickly matched with services. The state has dramatically decreased the total number of veterans who experience homelessness overall. In 2010, a statewide count found more than 600 veterans without housing. Today, roughly 150 are on the state's homeless veteran registry. In 2024, Hennepin County, the state's most populous county, announced it would functionally ended veteran homelessness. Now, state leaders have announced veteran homelessness in Minnesota as having reached functional zero. That means that all local jurisdictions are able to quickly identify veterans who are at risk of homelessness or experiencing homelessness and provide them with social services and permanent housing. The state has been attempting to end homelessness for veterans and the general population for a long time. Governor Tim Pawlenty missed his stated goal of ending long-term homelessness by 2010, and current state leaders said solving the problem requires a housing-first strategy and consistent government funding. Minnesota is the fourth state to declare a functional end to veteran homelessness after Connecticut, Delaware, and Virginia. And moving on to some other news here this morning, Reuters reports that the U.S. CDC said on Tuesday it would deploy additional support to Pennsylvania to help investigate

0: mitigate the ongoing measles outbreak, as the state formally requested federal assistance through the agency's EpiAid Emergency Response Program. Pennsylvania health officials have reported 1,136 measles cases and 5 deaths linked to the outbreak this year as of October 9th, while the Centers for Disease Control and Prevention has confirmed 2 measles-associated deaths nationwide in 2026 without identifying the states involved. The agency said it would work with local health officials to investigate the outbreak, strengthen response efforts, and prevent spread. We're going to continue to hear some more news and some headlines here from across the Midwest and our state.
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2: With headlines from around the state, I'm Zan Holston. Coming up, a day at the Capitol models independence for blind children.
3: A ton of kids come with their white canes.
2: And 50 seasons of Central Minnesota symphonies. But first, a 3-alarm fire Sunday in Minneapolis shut down the offices of 2 Chippewa nations, potentially destroying decades of Dakota language archives. Fire officials say they responded to a fire at the corner of a store on East Franklin Avenue, which spread to the neighboring Minnesota Chippewa Tribe building that houses the Fond du Lac and Boys Fort Band's urban offices. Fawn Young Bear Tibbetts streamed the fire on Facebook.
4: The biggest problem is that we have a Dakota language archive in there. It's 30 years of archive.
2: She directs a Dakota and Ojibwe language immersion preschool program whose offices house that archive.
4: And so that's all getting water poured on it and smoke damage right now.
2: The band say their urban offices will remain closed until further notice. They're working to find ways to continue providing services. 2 firefighters went to the hospital with injuries after fighting the massive blaze, but have since been released. The cause remains under investigation. Federal agents raided Congresswoman Ilhan Omar's Washington, D.C. home yesterday in what she calls an escalation of President Trump's campaign of political intimidation against her. The Justice Department says Homeland Security Investigations agents carried out a court-authorized search as part of an ongoing federal investigation, but gave no other details. In a social media post, Omar said she won't be silenced and accused the president of weaponizing law enforcement to target political enemies. Her supporters and some political observers question the timing of the raid, with the midterm elections just weeks away. A fight in downtown Mankato ended with a gunshot as police struggled to arrest an armed man. Officers responded to a fight early Sunday when they spotted a man with a handgun who ran. Police say the suspect's gun fired as they tried to arrest him, but no one was hurt. Charges are pending. Minnesota power customers can expect a break on their bills, with more than $120 million in credits coming this winter. The Northeast Minnesota utility sold land around its hydropower reservoirs, and state regulators approved passing proceeds to customers as credits on next year's first 2 bills. Regulators say the payments will offer substantial relief.
5: That dollar amount would be potentially $55, which is, I think, a really meaningful and significant credit.
2: While Minnesota Power customers look forward to lower bills, some XL customers in the South Metro just want to keep the power on. Repeated outages in Invergrove Heights have residents pressing for a fix. Customers say trees on Invergrove Trail keep causing outages as often as once a month. Dakota County Commissioner Joe Atkins says Xcel has proposed moving lines underground, a $2.6 million project that would still need approval. Atkins urges residents to report all outages to the Public Utility Commission, saying they can help force repairs. Minnesotans are celebrating a simple freedom at the Capitol today, the ability to get around on their own. White Cane Awareness Day honors blind, low vision, and deafblind people's independence to travel freely. The gathering offers information and activities, including a Metro Transit bus for blind youth to explore. Lisa Larges, with State Services for the Blind, says it's an especially important day for children to be among their peers.
3: It's so fun to see all of those kids all together using their white canes and feeling like they're a part of something.
2: The day is also a reminder to drivers to watch for people using white canes. A new opportunity for families struggling to pay rent, the Minneapolis Public Housing Authority is opening applications for rental assistance programs for the first time in more than 7 years. The waiting list for the state-funded Bring It Home program opens today and stays open through Thursday night. The agency will use a lottery to pick households for the waiting list, with priority to families with children and people with the lowest incomes. The organization expects to issue around 300 rental vouchers, which must be used in Minneapolis. And finally, 50 seasons in, Central Minnesota's Heartland Symphony is still making music together. The volunteer orchestra opened its anniversary season this weekend in Little Falls and Brainerd. The program included a piece from its very first concert. The celebration continues in December and into next year, and all the concerts are free. For North Star Stories, I'm Zan Holston.
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1: And the time is 7:19. You're tuning into Daybreak here this morning on WTIP Radio. Starting to get a little bit lighter out there. Actually, I was just taking a peek at our sunrise and sunset. It is changing ever so fast this time of year. So 7:19 right now on dot is official sunrise here. And then sunset tonight at 6:14. So we now have crossed that 11-hour kind of line. So now we're under that. So we're at 10 hours and 56 minutes of day length. Right now. So a little bit of some change. Well, next we're going to hear from WTIP's Josh Hinke. He had a chance to swing up to the Polar Conference cross-country meet yesterday held at Pincushion Mountain to talk with a handful of the runners beforehand, and then head coach April Wahlstrom after the meet. We'll hear that next.
2: It's an overcast but beautiful day here on the Pincushion Mountain ski and hiking trails. We are here for the Polar League Conference cross-country meet. And we're going to talk to a few of the team next.
3: How has the season gone thus far?
4: I think it's definitely been a really fun season. We've had a lot of people that have ran really well, and like we've just worked really well as a team despite some like circumstances on the boys' side where they can't make it to state, but they've still like persevered and have ran really well, which is really good.
3: You know, people are kind of, when they think about sports, they're kind of used to thinking about like games in a season. How do you view cross country differently, or do you view it differently?
5: Yeah, it's a lot more of like a harder sport to and for a mindset, and it takes a lot of perseverance to just like run a race. There's not really a crowd to cheer you on, but it's just like you out there running the race alone.
3: Esme, how's the season gone for you?
6: Pretty good.
3: What was the highlight thus far?
6: Going to Roy Griak was super fun to be with the whole team, and it was a really fun environment.
3: Can you explain what that meet is like?
6: There's like so many people, like it's a lot different than our usual meets, and it's just a really fun experience to like see so many other teams and like be in a super big race.
3: Sparrow, what's been the highlight of the season for you?
7: Probably Griak also. I had so much fun. It was a really fun course, and it was great team building too. We got to go down to the cities and spend the night. It was awesome.
3: How have you guys progressed as a team this year?
8: I think we've had a better bond this year versus other years. We've been a closer team, and because of that, we've brought each other up. And a lot of PRs, a lot of good running, a lot of good mentality.
3: Forging that bond between the schools, has that been the tricky part?
4: I think it obviously is a little tricky because most schools that we compete against, like, they are all together every single day, and, like, we don't get that opportunity. So just really, like, making the most of when we get to see each other at races and, like, full team practices, and just, like, really taking the time to get to know your teammates from the other teams and, like, other schools, I think that makes a huge difference, and we definitely do that well.
3: Soren, I haven't forgotten about you. What's your anticipation for the conference meet today?
9: Ooh, we're hoping for a win.
3: I'm seeing a lot of W's here.
5: I think we're all going to win as a team.
3: Esme?
7: Win as a team.
3: Give me the top runners.
7: For the boys, probably Sam, Atlee, Chance, and Ethan. I bet they place and do really well.
3: What about the girls? Who are the girls that you're expecting to show up?
8: Well, okay, this sounds cocky, but me. Sierra, she's not running today, sadly, but she's here to support us. So me, Liz, Grace, Esme, right?
3: So what have been the goals as you've worked through this season?
6: Pack running.
3: What does pack running mean?
6: Like a bunch of people on your team all running together and like helping each other and pushing each other.
3: Obviously, you have a lot of season left. We hope to talk to you maybe as you're going to state. But let's think about the kids who are listening to this right now. What is your pitch? Why should you run cross country versus any other sport?
7: Well, because cross country is the best sport, obviously. It builds mental fortitude and physical strength, and running is a skill you can use throughout your entire life. Also, the community is awesome. Like, you have to be a really quality, hardworking person to run cross country, and so if you wanted to make friends like that with a similar mindset, come join cross country. It's awesome. It's the best.
3: It's October. It's peak fall season. Is this kind of the conditions you imagined you'd be running in today?
9: Oh, yeah, definitely. I was really, really excited to see the weather and, like, actually have some colder races, so.
3: Thank you guys so much. Good luck today.
7: Thank you.
6: Thank you.
10: And We actually had a tie in points for our top two teams here. Both teams received 49 points from their fifth runner. So we had to go to our sixth runner. So our runner-up in the conference with 49 points was Stella Maris Academy. And our champions, with a score of 49 points, from the team from North Shore.
3: We're speaking with head coach of the North Shore Storm, April Wallstrom.
11: How'd the team do today?
12: They did amazing. I'm so impressed with them.
11: So it was a first place finish for the boys, second place finish for the girls. Came down to the sixth runner. Is that something you preach to the team?
12: We do try to drive that home that everybody matters, and this is evidence that it really does. So you get close, and then they go down to that next runner spot.
11: Will probably make you feel really good that before the meet, they were all talking about running as a pack and pack mentality. Is this the dividends that pays?
12: It sure is, yep. Cross country is definitely a team sport, and when they run packs like that, they do a lot stronger.
11: Any final thoughts on the day?
12: I just want to give a shout out to the girls, too. I know it wasn't the outcome that they were hoping for. They were looking for a championship as well, but so many positive things came out of each and every one of their performances, and they really worked well together, and each individual pushed themselves to the next level to try to do as best as they could, and so that was great.
11: What's next for the cross country team?
12: So next week we're at Proctor, which is our last regular season meet, and then the following week we will head to Pequot for the 7AA championship for sections.
11: We've been speaking to Coach April Wallstrom. Coach, thank you for your time.
12: Thanks so much for having us and being here today.
1: Great to hear from all the runners and the kids there from yesterday's Polar Conference meet, and also Coach April Wallstrom as well. Thanks to Josh for swinging up there and speaking with the kids. Well, let's see. The time is 7:26. Stay tuned. In just a few minutes, we're going to hear and be talking about childcare and the announcement more recently about the YMCA closing their childcare program towards the end of the month and, or sorry, end of the year, or by the end of the year, December 31st. That conversation in just a moment.
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14: Public comments are being taken through November 2nd on a proposal tied to federal efforts to scrap EPA standards for power plant emissions. Minnesota officials say the state will remain vigilant in pursuing cleaner air. The Trump administration recently announced a final rule change to eliminate most standards imposed in 2024. The pending proposal seeks to block remaining and future restrictions. Minnesota has a law that requires all electricity generated here to be carbon-free by 2040. Frank Kolash, an assistant commissioner with the Minnesota Pollution Control Agency, says that mandate will protect the state, but Minnesota will still import energy from areas without such laws.
15: While we can control what we generate within our borders, we do rely on other states and the federal government to take appropriate action to ensure that not only Minnesota, but the entire United States is able to reduce greenhouse gas emissions.
14: Also, some local utilities want to build new natural gas plants ahead of 2040 to meet growing electricity demand. Kolash says developers might argue that they'll still achieve compliance through law provisions, but he says these emerging factors need heightened state regulatory scrutiny. Last month, the Public Utilities Commission rejected Minnesota Power's request for a new gas plant, saying it didn't demonstrate a clear need. Federal officials contend the EPA standards repeal will save the industry more than $300 billion. But J. Drake Hamilton with the group Fresh Energy says no matter the current pressures facing the energy sector, it would be a mistake for utilities not to make their planning align with the mission behind Minnesota's mandate.
16: It was a very powerful law when it was passed, still is. We can't now build new fossil fuel plants that will not even be paid for by 2040.
14: Fresh Energy argues such moves will increase costs for utility customers by prolonging reliance on expensive aging technologies. The group agrees with other assessments that Minnesota is on track to meet its carbon-free electricity goal as coal plants around the state are phased out. But some analysts question how much progress will be threatened amid the recent natural gas push fueled by data center growth. This is Mike Moen for Minnesota News Connection.
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0: Well, it sure looks beautiful outside on this Wednesday morning, and a little bit light outside, starting to see a little color in the sky, and the trees are just gold and gorgeous this morning, and gosh, can't get enough of this fall. I feel like it has just been one of our best so far and really extended time period, and yeah, can't get enough of it. Hopefully you have a chance to enjoy it. I was just taking a peek at the Grand Marais Harbor cam as well. Looks like the harbor is relatively calm here this morning as well. It's just a really light kind of soft breeze moving through the area, but very, very gentle and really calm morning here, and just some pastel colors in the sky, and yeah, really beautiful morning. Can't get enough of it. Well, next we are going to switch over and talk about childcare. More recently, over the last couple of days, we learned that the Cook County Child Care Program at the YMCA will end by the end of the year, December 31st, and had a chance to speak with an official with the Lake Superior YMCA following that news. And Emily Marshall is the Vice President of Early Childhood Education, and she had a chance to, we sat on the phone yesterday and chatted. Emily kind of takes a little deep dive into some of the history of the program and kind of a broad overview of the program from its initiation, and then also kind of taking us through the timeline of where things are right now and some of the factors and decisions that ultimately led to the decision. So we'll hear the conversation next. Joining me now to discuss the announcement that the Cook County Child Care Program at the YMCA will close by the end of the year is Emily Marshall, Vice President of Early Childhood Education at the Lake Superior YMCA. Thank you, Emily, for taking some time to speak with us here at WTIP.
1: Yeah, thank you so much for having me.
0: Of course. Well, Emily, some of our listeners might recognize your name from your involvement here at the Cook County YMCA. Before we dive into talking about the announcement just over the last couple of days, can you just provide our listeners with a little insights, your background, and maybe your ties to Cook County?
1: Yeah, thank you for that. People might recognize the name. I was the first executive director up at the Cook County YMCA. I formerly worked in Duluth as an aquatics director and camp director and some other roles, and then moved up to Cook County in 2013 to oversee the construction and grand opening of the Cook County Y, where I lived happily in Cook County for a decade and met my husband there and had my three children there. And my kids grew up at the Cook County Y. So I moved back to the Duluth area. My husband was transferred for work, and I had a transfer of a position as well, and moved back in about 2022, I believe it was. So I've been away from Grand Marais, but still visiting up to Grand Marais often and still supporting the early childhood program as part of my role. So the child care center is one of nine child care centers that I help oversee and guide. And so would work with the staff collaboratively, mostly virtually and through email and through some in-services and things like that, but would come up from time to time to visit the team and give input on the program. So still very familiar with Cook County, and that may be where people recognize the name from.
0: Yeah. Okay. Well, Emily, over the last couple of days, parents and the public were notified of some changes that will be occurring at the Cook County YMCA regarding the child care program and the ultimate closure of the child care program potentially here by December 31st. So I'd like to have you kind of take a step back for us maybe over the past couple of months and explain the YMCA's process to come to this conclusion, and then ultimately some of the factors for why the YMCA decided to close the program.
1: Yeah, absolutely. And I feel like I'm probably one of the best ones to speak to this because I was the one that started this program way back in 2015. I think going way back, one thing that I want to kind of clear up, there's been some community conversations lately about the child care always being something that was promised as part of the YMCA startup and as part of the YMCA coming to the community. And I just wanted to clear that up, that actually the child care wasn't part of the plan and or any part of the stakeholder conversations and the steering committee conversations as the Y was getting built. There was always discussion about having a child watch, kind of a kids club, unlicensed space in the facility where parents could drop off their kids while they're taking a class or exercising, but like licensed childcare wasn't actually part of the overall programming that was planned for at the Y. But the Y sat on the Early Childhood Coalition throughout the time that the Y was being built and spent many years as part of that coalition after the Y was built, and through that work, realized the demand and the cry from the community that, like, licensed childcare for infants and toddlers and preschoolers was a really big need and was something that was lacking. So we actually pivoted in 2015 as a response to that and opened our first childcare, kind of similar to Cooperation Station. So it was an organization, but providing a family-modeled, mixed-age licensed childcare program. And so we opened one of those in 2015. That was instantly filled with a wait list, so it was evident that the need at that time was really, really strong. So we opened a second one, and at the time you could only have one program at one location. So we had one at the Y and one down the hall in the school facility, and then that was instantly filled with a wait list as well. And around that time, Cooperation Station was needing some support and trying to decide what they were going to do with their programming. And we provided some management services over there and ran another C3 program in the upstairs of Cooperation Station and had a fourth open downstairs. So at one point we were running four of these like family licensed programs. And at that point the state said, y'all just need to become a center, a licensed childcare center through the state. And really, we had a lot of conversation about that at that point. It seemed at the time that the need was strong enough to support that, but the regulatory requirements for being a childcare center are extremely difficult. And we knew that like teacher qualifications and things like that would be really tough to sustain up in Cook County. But at the time, we were feeling really good about it. And we made that shift because we were serving over 60 children ages birth to age five among our four locations. So we ultimately dove into that and transitioned to become a center. That was in 2017. And we were really doing very well as a center for a while. We had the capacity of 42, eight infants, 14 toddlers, 20 preschoolers. We were full with a wait list, but a wait list to the point where we could keep it moving and people didn't have to wait very long. So that was going really, really well. Fast forward to 2020 and the pandemic, when, you know, the world kind of shut down and families pulled out of the childcare scene as people were sent home from work. And we actually did manage to stay open during the pandemic on a very small, very, very small scale for those that needed it, and pivoted to providing like school age care while schools were shut down for essential workers. So I think this is a very, very long story, but really one that just demonstrates that we've been responsive for the past decade, more than a decade of providing childcare services, is we've been responsive to the needs and pivoting and adapting and adjusting to meet the needs of the community. And this decision about switching back to a family model at first, but then ultimately this decision to close, certainly wasn't one that we made lightly, and one that we've been working on for many years to try to make sure we can move forward in a sustainable way. And unfortunately, we're coming to a crossroads here where we're running out of options to keep it sustainable, and it's not the outcome that we would have hoped for, but the decision had to be made by the end of the year due to some other transitions with kids' age categories and things like that that are determined by licensing.
0: Yeah. And you gave a broad history, I would say, of the implementation of the program there within the YMCA. I'd like to dive a little deeper just on some of the factors. You talked about how you were running out of options a little bit, and throughout the tenure of the program, trying to be responsive to the needs. So what were some of the factors that contributed to this decision that's being taken right now?
1: Yeah, absolutely. I mean, I think going back, you know, over the past couple of years, staff recruitment and retention has always been a big factor. That this is not, you know, unique to Cook County. Nationally, there's issues with child care workforce shortages and not having enough spots to meet the needs, but not having the workforce to be able to meet those demands. And so Cook County has done some creative things to try to combat that. I would say probably one of the best models in the country for the level of support that they were providing to try to recruit and attract and retain caregivers. So one of those, you know, there was large retention bonuses that were made available. There were wage enhancement programs that offered wages subsidies, like above and beyond what the employee would have been making at their employers, at their organization. And then there was, I mean, we increased our benefits as well, or our pay as well. So I think there was a lot that was done in terms of like pay and incentives and bonuses, that because there's some bonus funding that comes from the state as well. So our Cook County teachers were the highest paid by far teachers in our organization. And I would say probably across the state, there was some really unique things that we're doing that should be applauded up in Cook County. And still, you know, job postings that were posted for those positions sat vacant with very few to no applicants or not qualified applicants. So those attempts to hire didn't necessarily pan out. We did end up pulling a teacher from the Duluth Superior area and helping relocate up here so that we could keep all three of our classrooms open. So we did continue to operate with an infant room, a toddler room, and a preschool room for a couple of years, but we knew that was likely short-lived because she was going to be retiring and did announce her retirement, which was one of the things that kind of spurred or sparked our decision to move towards that family, moving back to that family model. One, because we knew that we would be losing a teacher on the horizon, and then two, because our enrollment numbers really, you know, we've been licensed for 42 since 2017, but we have been operating at way less, like 25% of that. You know, there's no way we would be filling 42 spots after COVID. You know, we've been operating really on a small scale. I would say each of our rooms, we were planned for about half capacity, and even for sure, the infant room was always going to be full. You know, we all know that infant care is a huge need in the community, but the toddler room and the preschool room were not operating even at that half capacity that we were planning for. So we reached out to everybody on our waiting list. There were a lot of people on the waiting list that passed on spots that were available and offered because they weren't ready yet, or they had, you know, they were working it out and shift parenting or working it out with grandparents. A lot of people are doing the family, friends, and neighbors care where they were piecing it together and making it work, or they had some, you know, part-time care at places like Cooperation Station or something like that. So families were on our waiting list, at least, didn't have the need, you know, didn't end up joining us around the time that we were trying to increase capacity. And so we were really just looking at our core group that we already had and how we could scale back to continue to support that group and continue to move forward with care in some way that was more sustainable for the model that we had, which was now having two employees left. And having two employees is really important to us because, you know, there's new break laws now, and we wanted to make sure that if one of them needed time off or was sick or had sick children or something like that, that the other one could cover for them, so that we weren't having to call families in the morning and say, oh my gosh, we're so sorry, but we're not going to have care today. That was happening a little bit when we had just the three staff. And if one would call in sick, that was really difficult to manage. Or if more than one called in sick, that was a difficult scene to manage. So we were trying to avoid that by moving to this family model and having two adults when technically the rules would only need one, but we wanted to make sure that they could break each other and cover each other's time off and meal plan, you know, grab the meals and help with meals and cleaning and lesson planning, prep work and things like that. We did still plan to maintain our 4-star parent aware rating. And so there's a lot of work that goes on behind the scenes to stay up to date with that. So our goal in order to move forward with that family license really, really would have required us to have two to be a C3 licensed program. So then over the summer, we did lose another teacher. So that left us with the one teacher and our six children remaining, which then left us with further conversations about where we go next and what we do next, which led us to here.
2: Yeah. And I have a couple of things to follow up on. You know, you talked about, sounds like there's multiple factors that went into it. Even though you had some of the wage enhancements, the bonuses, the pay incentives for staff, And, you know, losing two staff members over the last 6 months or so, it sounds like the inability to retain or recruit somebody else to fill that position as well, in addition to some of the families that were on the wait list not needing the care or not filling those positions. You talked about the transition of the child care center license to a family child care license. So looking at that, I'm curious, was the YMCA able to secure that license, or was that still in kind of a transition period?
1: Yeah, I mean, long story short, that is another factor in all this, is that still is in a transition period. We did not end up getting our family license yet. We paid the application fee, we went through the inspection fees and had inspections and followed up on action items. Based on those inspections, staff went through background studies again. They completed all of the required training components. We set up the classroom space. We revised our policies and procedures manuals and our parent handbook. You know, we had everything ready to go, and then there were still some delays that we encountered with that process. And in the meantime, lost that second caregiver, which was a really large piece of that puzzle that would have allowed us to carry out that model had we received that licensing.
2: And that was the first part of a conversation there with Emily Marshall. She is the vice president of the early childhood education at the Lake Superior YMCA. And we'll get back to the second part of that conversation, talking about some insights from the parents and then maybe potentially what looking towards the future, kind of what could occur. Well, during this transition period right now and the announcement, how is the YMCA just supporting or maybe helping families find alternative childcare for those that are remaining that were signed up and enrolled there, and insights you're getting from parents or the families right now?
1: Yeah, I mean, insights for sure are that the 24-month and younger category, there just aren't spots in the community for that, whether it's that providers are full or they don't take that age group. The travel distance, you know, would be too great for families to reasonably commute to, you know, for example, Birch Grove or something like that. So, you know, that is something that we were aware could happen, and that's unfortunate. And we were hoping with the timing that we could get those kids closer to that 24-month category so that they would be eligible for a preschool spot then. So I would say everybody in the community is pretty well aware of who the other providers are in the community. There's excellent other like in-home providers, and so making sure that our families know who those people are. And like I said, it's a small community, so I think everybody's well aware of who the other players are, who the other providers are. And but I know our executive director did send out some resources from the county about options for them to try and places where they could look to find care as well.
2: Yeah. Okay. Well, Emily, I'm curious, just given the YMCA's kind of resources and its, you know, its commitment to the community and just early childhood education, looking out in the next couple of years or the future in any way, you know, is there maybe a possibility of bringing back or reopening the program just under a different model? Would the YMCA still pursue the family child care license in some way, or would that remain kind of on the table, do you think?
1: Yeah, thanks for asking. I think that, you know, without like a substantial change in the population of kids that are up there or the access to like the workforce, I think at this time we are planning on moving forward with some other youth programming and other Y programming in those spaces. But I would say, you know, again, the Y has responded to needs and is always evolving and adapting. And so I think it's really important to just remember that this child care shortage and these child care issues are not unique to Cook County, and that they're nationwide. There's some really challenging things happening right in early childhood education, and I encourage people to think about that as they go out to the polls. If there's some substantial changes down the road in regulatory issues or the models or the funding or things like that, you know, I think that that the door is never 100% closed, and Y's are always responding to meet community needs. And but at this time, we're not making any plans to reopen.
2: Yeah. Okay. Well, Emily, I know we've touched on a lot. Thank you for providing some additional information into the announcement from the Lake Superior YMCA. Any final information that you'd like to share with the community, our listeners, families here in Cook County?
1: Yeah. Thank you so much for having me. And I just want to reiterate just how incredibly difficult of a decision this was. And, the child care was my baby. I started it. It's very emotional to have it come to an end. And I raised it. My kids were raised there. Tammy raised my kids. You know, I think it was not a decision that was made lightly. And I do understand the real difficulty that families may have finding other care for, especially the youngest ones in our community, and that community need, although it has gone way down, like it does still exist and is real. And so I just want to reiterate how passionate I am about that program and how difficult of a decision this was. And we wish nothing but the best for our families, and the Y is committed to serving families and youth into the future in different ways. So okay. Thank you so much for letting me be on the air with you here and share a little bit more.
2: Yeah, well, we've been speaking with Emily Marshall, Vice President of Early Childhood Education at the Lake Superior YMCA. Thank you very much, Emily.
1: Thank you.
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0: And you're tuning in to Daybreak here this morning. The time is 7:52 and the sun is shining up over the trees here, looking out the window of the WTAP station. It is just gorgeous out there. Well, in some more news and headlines here this morning, NPR reports that big tech's giant data center proposals have touched raw nerves in several Minnesota towns, sparking firestorms of criticism aimed at local government leaders, some of whom signed non-disclosure agreements to keep products details secret until after elected officials approve the plans. Seeing how data centers have churned up local politics and spurred newcomers to run for office, some city administrators came together to seek help. The end result is a new toolkit developed by researchers at the University of Minnesota to help local government officials better understand and weigh the pros and cons of having Google, Meta, or some other big tech company build a massive data center in their community. It's the culmination of a year of research by the University of Minnesota and the Freshwater Society, a water conservation nonprofit. It has developed to help city leaders separate facts from fiction and to guide what city codes they can enact to mitigate environmental impacts if big tech pitches in their city next. The guide, which will be made available to the public today, Wednesday, includes sections on how data centers can impact energy and water usage and how these impacts can be regulated at the local level to manage environmental impacts. It also includes guiding questions for city leaders to ask if they get an inquiry from big tech about a data center proposal, as well as examples of how to address data centers in local code. And we have a few minutes left, and we are going to hear next about the upcoming Cook County Vikings game tonight, Wednesday, October 14th. Kickoff is at 3:30. It's an away game against Northwoods Grizzlies. Will Moore and Sterling Anderson will be there. And we have a little insights, a little bit of a coach here with Coach Anderson from Michael McHugh. We'll hear that next.
1: I'm here with head football coach Stephen Anderson. Stephen, welcome back. Last Friday, a double victory. The varsity team defeated the Big Fork Huskies 57-0. Talk about that game.
2: It was a great game in terms of the victory on the scoreboard. We have some things that we need to clean up in terms of penalties. We gave up a lot of penalties in that first half especially. But the team really came around and hung on to what we hold true as our terms of our values in the second half and did a great job responding to our acknowledgement of what we needed to do better. But overall, great win still. We still ended up with a win, 57-0. Just some things we had to clean up on both sides of the ball. Talon DeBoer led our team with 5 touchdowns in the game. He had 3 rushing touchdowns on only 6 attempts for 83 yards. Did a great job finding his gaps and finding his holes there. Graham Oberholzer had an 83-yard rushing touchdown and ended up passing for 2 touchdowns to McCoy Fairbanks. Talon DeBoer also on special teams and defense also had a touchdown apiece as well with a punt return for a touchdown. And then he actually had a 93-yard pick 6 that he brought all the way back to the house. So great blocking and great turnover margin for us as well in terms of fumbles recoveries. Overall, a good game for these guys and just want to continue to improve week by week.
1: We hear these great stats week after week, but you just said something about good blocking. Talk about your offensive line and your defensive line.
2: Yeah, this last week we ended up having a little bit of change in our offensive line in terms of where we had personnel at. We ended up moving Lucas Hackett over to his true position as a tight end. And then Devin Rude jumped in as senior at guard. I mean, he's doing great on defensive side of the ball, so offensively we decided we could use him there. Alex Santos and Roland King anchor our right side with our center and our guard play. And overall, this has just been a really great blocking scheme in terms of getting up to the second level on our running attack and getting up to those linebackers and be able to really run the ball down hard on a lot of these teams when they play a lot of hard coverage on our receivers and our tight ends and our quarterback. So just some more kudos to those guys. They do a lot of great job without getting all the stats and the recognition for sure. So the line is definitely a heart and soul of our team in terms of where it's won in the trenches.
1: I mentioned this was a double win, and what I'm referring to is the junior high Vikings also traveled with you to Big Fork. They defeated the junior high Huskies 50-20. Talk about that game.
2: Yeah, that was a great opportunity for them to get another game in and also travel and watch the varsity play on a road game. With that being said, that was their last game of the season on their schedule. So we're hoping to do that a little bit more next year as well when teams travel to us with the new stadium coming in, doing a junior high game ahead of a varsity game. It seems like it worked out pretty well for officials and things like that. So that's kind of the model we'd like to head towards. Overall, that junior high team went almost undefeated this season with just a lone loss to Two Harbors on their schedule. But they ended up with 26 total kids out through 7th and 8th grade, which is a great number of participation that we want to see in that youth level, and then we want to see them continue on into the high school ranks as well. So great things ahead in the future for Cook County football.
1: And tonight, the Cook County Vikings are on the road again, traveling to the Northwoods Grizzlies, a 3:30 kickoff. What do you know about the Grizzlies?
2: This is a team that we've ended up playing in some competitive games in the past couple of years. We're hoping that it's very similar to the rest of our scores that we've had on our season so far. In terms of what they bring to the table, we match up very well with them, either on the outside with our speed or on the inside with our downhill run attack. We should have lots of open lanes offensively. Defensively, we have to be ready to cover quick bubble screens and bubble and go in terms of their passing attack and their extension of their run in that quick passing game. Their quarterback can move a little bit, but they have a offensive line that they had to completely reload after last season, so should be able to take advantage of that defensively for our team. They're 1-5 on the year with a lone win against Little Fork Big Falls, who we play next week, so lots to look forward to tonight for Cook County football.
1: The Cook County Vikings on the road again, taking on the Northwoods Grizzlies, a 3:30 kickoff. As always, Coach, good luck. For North Shore Community Radio, this is Michael McHugh.
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0: And we're just starting to wrap up our Daybreak program here on this sunny Wednesday. The time is 7:59. We're going to kick it over next to CJ Haytoff. She's in the studio next door here looking through the window, and she has a full program and show ahead on North Shore Morning, so stay tuned and spend the next couple of hours with CJ. I think that'll do it for me here. I'm Callie Hawkins. Enjoy your Wednesday. Thanks so much for spending it with us here, and then make sure to stay tuned and tune in tomorrow morning, because we're going to kick off our fall membership drive right here at the WTAP station with Daybreak with Josh Hinkey and Sterling Anderson, and then make sure you can swing on by and catch some coffee and donuts from 8 o'clock to 10 o'clock tomorrow. I think CJ might tell you a little bit more insights into tomorrow, so stay tuned, and North Shore Morning coming up next.

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It's one of those gorgeous mornings here on the North Shore in the fall where you can't take your eyes off the leaves and the beautiful trees as the sun is hitting it. Oh, so pretty. Ah, but here, this is what's happening on North Shore Morning today. And by the way, I'm CJ Hightoff, and so glad you're tuning in to WTIP today. We've got a full show for you. We'll start out with weather and news. We'll have Earthwise. We'll have Greg Wright stopping by the studio from North House Folk School to tell us about events and activities happening there. Magnetic North with Vicki Biggs Anderson, always a favorite for our listeners. National Native News at 8:30. About 8:40, we'll talk with Charlie Pavlicic from Wolf Ridge Environmental Learning Center, and he's always got such fun factoids to share with us about phenology-related things and things he's observing out in nature as he takes the kiddos out and teaches them things. North Star Stories after that, and then that'll bring us to the 9 o'clock hour, where we'll start out again with weather and news. We'll have Earth Date. We'll have In Our Words from Ampers. We'll have Jens Jacobson stopping by the studio to give us an update on community education events and activities. We'll play Pop Quiz at 9:30, and that is your opportunity to play a little trivia game with us and participate, maybe win a fabulous prize if you're quick on the dial. MN90, Minnesota History in 90 Seconds after that, Anishinaabe Mohan Word of the Day, and then Dr. Amy O'Brien will be joining us from the University of Minnesota's College of Veterinary Medicine to give us the latest segment on pet health. She's going to be talking about nutrition and pet obesity today. After that, we'll wrap up Pop Quiz, give you the answer to the trivia question and the winner, and then Bird Note. And we've got a lot of music queued up. We'll see what we get to, announcements to get to, et cetera, et cetera. Oh, lots to get to today. I'll stop saying that now. All right, birthdays. Two. Elaine Robinson and Joan Farnham. Yes, the Joan Farnham is celebrating her birthday today. Happy birthday, Elaine. Happy birthday, Joan. And I'm guessing that maybe somebody listening who has a birthday on the 14th of October. So if it is your birthday, happy birthday as well. And if you'd like to add your name to our birthday calendar so that we can acknowledge you on your special day, just give us a call. 218-387-1070. You can put your name or a loved one's name on our calendar, and we'd be just tickled pink to wish you a happy birthday. All right, sun rose today on Elaine Robinson and Joan Farnham's birthday, 7:19. And it sets tonight at 6:14. That's 10 hours, 56 minutes of total daylight, and we have a waxing crescent moon. I think it's about 15% illuminated, and the next full moon coming up on October 25th, and they're calling that the full Hunter's Moon for probably obvious reasons. Right now, the temps around the region, 46 degrees at the Grand Marais Harbor. Ely is 42. I think that is our cool spot by a degree. Grand Portage Tribal Lands, right after that, 43 degrees, and partly sunny, Thunder Bay, Ontario, ditto, 43 there. Minneapolis, our warm spot, cloudy and 49 in Minneapolis. Duluth is 45, so is Tofte, so is Bayfield, Wisconsin, so is Houghton, Michigan. And both Two Harbors and Silver Bay are 44 degrees this morning and cloudy. Forecast for today. For southern Cook County, mostly cloudy with a chance of sprinkles this morning and then partly sunny this afternoon with highs in the lower 50s and winds out of the northwest at about 5. Tonight, partly cloudy in the evening, then becoming mostly cloudy. Lows will be in the lower 30s. Northeast winds about 5 miles per hour turning to the southeast after midnight. Thursday brings cloudy. Chance of rain showers in the afternoon and highs around 50. Lower 50s inland. South winds at about 5. Could get a little gusty, though, if you're inland and wanting to get another paddle in. Chance of rain about 50% for both inland and southern Cook County. Thursday night lows will be in the lower 30s. And northwest winds at about 10 to 15, gusting to 35.
And they actually increase after midnight. They turn to the northwest and bump up a notch. So watch the winds on Thursday night. I'm guessing that most all of our leaves that are still hanging on and are so beautiful will be taking a dive Thursday night. But we'll see. We'll be optimistic. Friday brings partly sunny in the morning and then clearing. Highs will be in the mid-40s. Winds out of the north at 15 to 20, gusting to 45. Ooh, yeah. Friday night lows will be in the upper 20s. Highs on Saturday in the mid-50s. And lows Saturday night in the mid-30s, mostly clear. And Sunday brings partly cloudy with highs, right around 60. That's kind of fun. All right. But definitely getting chilly between now and Sunday. So if you have any plants left, you better bring them in by Friday night or before Friday night.

And now news from the Associated Press and the WTIP News Desk. Just a heads up here, a culvert is scheduled for replacement on Croftville Road today, weather permitting, and the culvert is located at 1536 Croftville Road and will require a brief closure of a section of Croftville Road to through traffic between 9 a.m. and noon today. Travelers are asked to plan accordingly and obey all traffic signs. Again, that's on Croftville Road, right around 1536 Croftville Road, between 9 and noon today. From Northern News Now, in an emergency, the miles between a patient and critical care matter, especially in the Northland. LifeLink 3, a medical flight organization for emergencies, has a new

0: was made possible in partnership with the Duluth DLH Airport, along with state and federal funding. NPR reports that Minnesota officials say the state has functionally ended veteran homelessness statewide, meaning any veterans who become homeless are quickly matched with services. The state has dramatically decreased the number of veterans who experience homelessness overall. In 2010, a statewide court count, rather, found more than 600 veterans without housing. Today, roughly 150 are on the state's homeless veteran registry. In 2024, Hennepin County, the state's most populous county, announced it functionally ended veteran homelessness. Now state leaders have announced veteran homelessness in Minnesota has reached functional zero. That means all local jurisdictions are able to quickly identify veterans who are at risk of homelessness or experiencing homelessness and provide them with social services and permanent housing. State has been attempting to end homelessness for veterans and the general population for a long time. Governor Tim Pawlenty missed his stated goal of ending long-term homelessness by 2010. Current state leaders said solving the problem requires a housing-first strategy and consistent government funding. Minnesota is the fourth state to declare a functional end to veteran homelessness after Connecticut, Delaware, and Virginia. AP News on WTIP is made possible by our listener members and business underwriters. And WTIP's supporters include Ampers, a network of independent public radio stations throughout the state of Minnesota. Ampers Diverse Radio for Minnesota's communities. 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
1: Iceland may stop whaling. I'm Randy Simon, and this is Earthwise, a look at our changing environment. Commercial whaling killed nearly 3 million whales in the 20th century, reducing many global populations by up to 90%. The International Whaling Commission set a ban on commercial hunting in 1986, allowing numbers to slowly climb. Every whaling nation agreed to the ban at that time. However, Norway resumed commercial whaling in 1993, Iceland in 2006, and Japan in 2019. So far this year, 80 adult fin whales have been killed in Iceland. Authorities there have found that harpooned animals often suffer greatly, sometimes taking up to 2 hours to die. The Icelandic government is looking to update its whaling law and is considering a permanent ban on whaling. Over the past two decades, Icelandic whalers have killed more than 1,000 fin whales. Most of the whale meat produced is consumed not by Icelanders, but by visiting tourists. Norwegian whalers hunt exclusively for minke whales, with an annual quota of 1,400, although far fewer are usually taken. Only 1% to 2% of Norwegians eat whale meat regularly. In 2026, Japan authorized the commercial killing of up to 412 whales. Whale meat became a major source of cheap protein in Japan after World War II, when other foods were scarce. Even by the 1960s, whale meat consumption was around 200,000 tons a year. Now it is roughly 5,000 tons, with younger generations showing little interest. Activists in all three countries continue to protest and seek an end to whaling in their waters. Earthwise is a production of WAMC. 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
0: The time is 8:13. Northhouse Folk School in Grand Marais strives to enrich lives and build community through the teaching of traditional northern crafts. Greg Wright is the school's executive director, and he's joining us now in the studio to talk a little bit about the school and what's going on at Northhouse. Good morning, Greg.
3: In the studio.
0: In the studio, as opposed to on the phone.
3: I love this. I love being in the studio.
0: I love it, too. All right. So, got events coming up.
3: Absolutely. Fall's here. Mm-hmm. I don't know if you noticed.
0: I did. I was going on and on about the leaves.
3: And then some. Wow. And, you know, one, I want to confirm the first part of the fall was just fantastic.
0: Yes.
3: And certainly the beautiful fall color.

0: but certainly all of September. And I want to first say thanks to our neighbors and friends and business partners, et cetera, who helped make our celebration, we call Unplugged, into all we could have hoped and so much more. You know, whether you're there for like the 750 people Friday night on the show, Harbor for Music, or whether you were there volunteering, serving ice cream to kids and families at 10 a.m. in the morning. Yep, absolutely. You get away with that if you plan ahead. And or, you know, if you were there, as you know, we had over a dozen different local businesses that were on campus helping us throw the party. And boy, when you get to work with people like that, certainly it's still work, but it sure is a lot of fun. Yeah, absolutely, yeah. CJ. And, you know, and that said, here we are, October. Good things happening in October. This weekend, family weekend. And this is a tradition. I was trying to think, you know, is it 15 years old? Is it 20 years old? It's we've been doing this for a lot of years. And you know what? It turns out there's always more kids. And it turns out there's always more hands. And so you keep rolling. And some great stuff free for anybody to come down and be part of. Certainly there's coursework going on for kids, and it's really, you know, blacksmithing to felting to et cetera, but to puppet making. But two days, Friday and Saturday, some great free stuff. So first, if you just want to drop in and go, family weekend, huh? What's that all about? Well, guess what? Friday and Saturday, we have drop-in craft.
1: Okay.
0: 10 to 4, and it's free. And you just come by and say, hey, I want some of that stuff, and you jump in.
1: What if you have a special craft you want to check out? Do you have a list somewhere?
0: Ah, well, that's a great question. You could go to our website, okay, northhouse.org, and see what courses and stuff are happening. You know, the drop-in craft, there'll be a variety of different things to do, you know, and you can kind of pick up the adventure of your choice. Does that mean every adventure that's possible in the world is all inside that one room? Probably not. But it's going to be, there's going to be plenty of good stuff to do, including on Friday, a chance to make a lantern. Yeah, so to make a puppet that's a lantern. Why? Well, because Friday night, we also have some free stuff. We have s'mores,
1: uh-huh,
0: of course, and games, of course, on the harbor. But at 7 o'clock, we also have a lantern walk. So kids will have been in lantern making class on Thursday.
1: Okay.
0: More people will have been in the lantern making drop-in craft adventure on Friday. And then we literally light up the night and head down, walking through downtown, through Harbor Park.
1: All right, what are these lanterns going to be made out of?
0: They are made out of, course, translucent paper. Out of sticks and found objects, and they glue together, and then they, I mean, we don't put
1: you don't put
0: candles,
1: a candle in,
0: right? we use a modern convenience known as a battery and a bulb inside, but you know, but
1: yes,
0: I mean, obviously,
1: oh, so
0: you
1: cool.
0: could if you were careful, if you you know, but so anyway, it's a really super cool thing. We started it last year, and it's just really a joyous, bright, shining light, you know, for lack of a better way to describe it.
1: And what time is that parade?
0: That's at 7 o'clock.
1: Okay.
0: Starts on the North House campus.
1: Sounds,
0: you know,
1: like,
0: and
1: a
0: of course,
1: photo op.
0: You can come down and be part of the lantern walk, even if you didn't make a lantern, because it's
1: right.
0: just beautiful and fun.
1: Excellent.
0: And then on Saturday, of course, drop and craft continues. But also, I mean, there's Saturday night, and what do we do on Saturday? Well, it's a family contra dance with Over the Waterfall. I mean, move the boats out of the way in the boat building and woodworking shop, sweep up as many of the wood shavings as you can find, and then let it swing. So that goes, I believe, from 6 to 9 o'clock. Of course, all these details, northhouse.org, right there on the homepage, you can jump to the family weekend and get all the details.
1: So contra dance, if somebody is intrigued by it but has never done it, usually
0: it
1: before the things... There's like a way of learning some of this,
0: yes.
1: right?
0: Yes. You know, if you're really interested in learning, the best thing to do is show up early in the night, because they'll start with earlier dances then, and of course they progress.
1: Mm-hmm.
0: Because as you learn, you want to take on the next adventure, right? And so come on down. Family dancing, especially early in the evening, and then as we progress, community dancing later in the evening, of course, as well. So
1: right.
0: really good. So... So October has some goodness. And
1: yeah.
0: that said, there's also a month called November ahead, CJ.
1: I know it's coming.
0: It is. And there's two things I just want to point towards. First, first Friday, we will host our first first Friday in November. What's first Friday? Well, it's one of a series of different things we do for our neighbors and friends, because guess what? Living in the North is pretty great, and it's always fun to go do things together. Mm. And we love some of those things to be on the North House campus. Free stuff like the Dockside Sessions with WTIP and Music Association this summer. Every month of the year, we're doing stuff in the off season, quote unquote. First Fridays are one of the features that include a free speaker or activity on Friday evening.
1: And do we know what this is going to
0: be?
1: Yes,
0: yeah, oh, okay. And absolutely. And there's also a free, we have a campfire and we do a dinner on a stick gathering before. And you should see some of the things that people put on sticks, CJ. It's pretty good. And then there's a workshop or a hands-on activity, family-focused, but for any including adults, Saturday morning. So what's the subject? Well, it's the Northern Forest this first Friday, and about how to shape and encourage forest resilience. You know, what we're learning, what we're discovering, how, you know, as landowners, how to take care of a place you care about, you believe in. And so there'll be a speaker, feature speaker coming up, who's a forest ecologist in the DNR. There will be, of course, a dinner on the stick. That'll all be Friday night. I think the speaker's at 7 o'clock on Friday night. And then Saturday morning, there'll be birch bark craft and other multimedia craft going on. So if you've always wanted to get your hands on birch bark and learn about weaving and working with bark, there's a great opportunity. So that said, that's, of course, the first week, first Friday. That's the first week in November. You probably figured that out on your own.
1: I did.
0: God, I'm so proud of you. There's also another thing in November we call the Winners Gathering and Arctic Film Festival, the 20th, 21st, and 22nd. Of course, skill shares. Of course, dinner on the deep freeze chili feed. Of course, the snowshoe shuffle contra dance. Of course, the poetry slam, because you got to have poetry going into the season of darkness, right? But also a number of featured speakers that guests that'll be coming to speak. And three really interesting ones to point at, a whole bunch more that are also on the list. So one, a name many folks probably recognize, Paul Shirky will be on campus. And he was part of a trip that went up to the Svalbard Islands, which is home of the most northern community in the world. And it was a sailing expedition that explored the islands and went to a number of the historic sites in the islands. And so he's going to be there with Ryan Rupka, who's a filmmaker from Duluth. And they're going to, spectacular pictures, and amazing stories. And of course, I don't know if they'll tell us how many polar bears live in Svalbard, but I'll probably ask them.
1: Good.
0: And then another name that people probably recognize, Lonnie Dupree. After culminating the 2-year expedition with the sailboat Nordhus, I'm sure many of us remember them leaving Grand Marais on a day, in April, sailing off across Lake Superior on their way to Greenland and points north. And many, many, many adventures have happened from them. So they'll be sharing stories about.
1: And photos, I'm sure.
0: And photos, amazing photos, I'm sure. But the third probably name I bet most of us don't know, a gal named Kayleen Ward Peter, who is a Gwich'in tribal council member who lives north of the Arctic Circle in Alaska, who is a champion of northern food sovereignty and is the chair of their conservation district. I mean, the superhero of activity and community. And she is coming down as our featured speaker for Winners Gathering. So that talk is always 7 o'clock on Saturday nights. And she's going to be talking about gardening north of the Arctic Circle. I mean, I think the word gardening is probably kind of in quotes, because there's so many things north of the Arctic Circle that connect. But it turns out, can you garden north of the Arctic Circle?
1: Yeah.
0: Absolutely. Think about how much sun you have.
1: Exactly.
0: You have a huge amount of sun. Do you have as much heat? I mean, well, maybe, right? I mean, it's
1: things are changing.
0: Things are changing. So yeah. It'll be really interesting to welcome her to welcome her to campus, our first time welcoming her to campus. So we're looking forward to it. So two great things, First Friday and Winners Gathering Arctic Film Festival.
1: In November. Nice. Well, Greg, thank you for that. And again, how would people get a list of activities for Winters Gathering or Family Week or whatever?
0: Yep.
1: Best
0: so,
1: place?
0: Northhouse.org. And you'll find Family Weekend stuff there now. The announcements of all the details of Winners Gathering or the first kind of flight of them surfaces this Friday as part of our e-news.
1: Ah, okay.
0: So keep your eyes open for that. And I'll get posted online, and so be fully available then.
1: So can people go to your website then and sign up for that e-newsletter, or does it
0: yes,
1: just appear
0: absolutely.
1: On your website?
0: Yes, you can jump onto our website, and there's just a little button. Click.
1: Boom. There it is.
0: Yep, let's
1: all
0: stay
1: right.
0: in touch.
1: Sweet.
0: Good to see you, CJ.
1: Greg, thank you so much for coming in today. Greg Wright is Executive Director at Northhouse Folk School in Grand Marais. 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Thanks for coming in today.
0: Great to be here.
1: All right.

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0: Real quick forecast for you if you are headed out for today's cloudy conditions, maybe a rain shower this afternoon. I'm sorry, that is Thursday. Sprinkles this morning, and then partly sunny this afternoon. Highs will be in the lower 50s, northwest winds around 5. Tonight, partly cloudy in the evening, and then becoming mostly cloudy. Lows in the lower 30s. Winds will be out of the northeast tonight at about 5, turning to the southeast after midnight. And then Thursday, cloudy. Chance of rain showers in the afternoon. Highs around 50. Winds out of the south and light. Chance of rain tomorrow during the day, about 50%.
2: This is National Native News. I'm Jill Freitas. Monday was Indigenous Peoples Day, and Minnesotans have chances now and in the future to feed their curiosity about Native American history and culture. Resources continue to flourish inside and outside the classroom. Mike Moen reports.
3: It's Indigenous Peoples Day, and Minnesotans have chances now and in the future to feed their curiosity about Native American history and culture. The opportunities extend into Minnesota classrooms where new social studies standards, developed with input from regional tribes, are taking effect. And state law now requires teachers to complete training on American Indian history when renewing their licenses. The Minnesota Humanities Center helps to ensure provided resources reach classrooms. MHC's Sungja Shin says this knowledge boost can be pretty powerful.
4: There's a lot of background knowledge, context, and history that is less known, and understanding treaties and sovereignty is critical for understanding how our government relationships have worked, how they failed.
3: She says learning more about that history also helps Minnesotans recognize how tribal sovereignty continues to shape present-day issues, including land use. MHC helps distribute books under the Native Lives series and is collaborating with the Shakopee Mdewakanton Sioux community on a new interactive map of Dakota history. Away from the classroom, it's the 15th anniversary of the Why Treaties Matter exhibit on display at the Minnesota State Capitol. It also can be viewed online, too. If folks want to immerse themselves in a more real-life setting tied to Native history, they can schedule Dakota-led tours along the Bedote, where the Mississippi and Minnesota rivers meet. Shin says these experiences weave together stories and past events in a beautiful way.
4: It's a way for adults to step outside of their traditional learning environments and to really let those places speak to you.
3: Educators are also encouraged to schedule tours for students. No matter the setting, Shin says enhancing Indigenous learning in a more engaging way is an antidote to the negative effects of digital devices.
4: When things are whittled down to sound bites, digital content only, it's easy to make assumptions. It's harder to challenge ourselves to reach beyond, and it's frankly harder to remember the storytelling.
3: This is Mike Moen for Minnesota News Connection. Find our trust indicators at publicnewsservice.org.
2: An Alberta First Nation is taking the Canadian government to court over a proposed oil pipeline. Cold Lake First Nations has filed for judicial review of Ottawa's decision to designate the Pacific Link pipeline as a project of national interest. The designation could accelerate reviews of the pipeline connecting Alberta to British Columbia. Chief Kelsey Jacko says his community was excluded from consultations despite being located in Alberta's oil sands region. Jacko told the Canadian Press, quote, "I'm here to protect the best interests of my people and for the ones yet to come," end quote. The First Nation argues the designation threatens treaty rights and could worsen the environmental impacts of oil sands development. It's asking the federal court to overturn the designation and recognize the government's duty to consult. Canadian officials say consultations and environmental reviews are still required, with construction targeted for September of next year. On this day in 1812, Mohawk warriors helped defeat American forces at the Battle of Queenston Heights during the War of 1812. Fighting alongside British and Canadian troops, Indigenous warriors played a critical role in defending the Niagara frontier in present-day Ontario, Canada, against an American invasion. I'm Jill Freitas.

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3: Time is 8:34. Here's an archived edition of Magnetic North with Vicki Biggs Anderson. Vicki recounts her adventures of living on an over 100-year-old homestead in Colville with a variety of farm animals from guinea fowl to goats.
4: Welcome back to Magnetic North, where the end of summer means much the same work as in the suburbs. Stacking wood, replacing the mower with the blower, and looking for the stash of gloves and hats and scarves that we may have given away or stored somewhere beyond memory. But we also engage in a number of more exotic activities that I'm pretty sure are unique to country living. One in particular was new to me when I migrated up here in the 90s. When Paul and I moved here from the Twin Cities burbs, we moved into a home with few faults. One of these was blessedly not nailed down or built in. I speak of the coffin-sized freezer at the base of our massive wood circular stairway. I find it difficult to part with things that still work, but that thing gave me the willies. Handy, it might be, but I wanted it gone. So we put an ad in the newspaper, "Working big freezer, $100, U-Haul." The response was staggering. The very first of approximately 24 phone calls came from a sweet young thing who begged me to save it for her, even though she could not come out to get it right away. She'd given birth a few days earlier, her first, and her husband was engaged in work he simply could not abandon until it was finished. "He's boiling bear bait," the woman said. No big deal. No giggling, no explanation, just, "He's boiling bear bait." "Ah, well then," I mumbled, searching random access memory for some hint of what exactly she meant by boiling bear bait. I could have asked, but no, pride pushed me into a corner, and I pretended to get it. More than that, I empathized. Of course, you have to stay with that. And so, before the couple showed up to cart away the huge freezer the next day, I called my few local contacts to find out what the devil bear bait was and what was with the boiling. Anyway, this was way before Google, you see. Actual acquaintances were necessary for finding stuff out back then in the last century. Primitive, huh? Well, I got the answer. Bear bait, the boiled variety, is pretty much just a mishmash of sweet stuff. Sugar, corn syrup, maybe even some Jell-O thrown in. Boiled up and poured into a big steel canister where it hardens into a delicious, ginormous lollipop that bears just can't resist licking and licking and licking. One imagines that they die happy when the hunters who put the bait out for the bears finally show up and shoot them. I'm not judging, mind you, just saying. The young couple who came, new baby in tow, to get the freezer were lovely people, friendly, welcoming to us newbies. So they baited and ate bears. Some of the stuff our friends in the cities call food is far stranger than that. A few days after the freezer went away with the nice young couple, we had another new house weirdness befall us. Our electric dryer quit and blew out a batch of fuses in the process. So many fuses that we could not figure out how to fix the mess. So we called the nearest electrician, a fellow recommended by a neighbor because, quote, "he's good, honest, and only lives a few miles away, so he probably won't charge you for the mileage," unquote. Great. Paul called immediately and actually got the electrician on the phone right away. Could you come over sometime soon and help us out with this problem? Paul asked after a few minutes of chatting. We were a little concerned that there might be wiring woes that could be dangerous, not just inconvenient. Well, sure, the fellow said. He could come over that day, but maybe not till after dark. He was busy with something he just couldn't walk away from until it was finished. Oh, Paul replied, a big job at home? What's that, you say? Really? Well, sure, first things first, I always say. Then a quick goodbye, and Paul sank onto the sofa, eyes wide, shaking his head and mumbling. Yeah, that's right, our new electrician was busy boiling bear bait. Well, that was 20 years ago this month. Obviously, Paul and I took such hobbies of our new community in stride, just as the folks who were here first have adjusted to our little peccadilloes, like runaway llamas, geese screaming at midnight, my doing chores practically in the altogether, that kind of stuff. Or, at the least, they ignore them. Now, that's my idea of good neighbors. For WTIP, this is Vicki Biggs Anderson with Magnetic North.
3: 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The time is 8:40, and that means it's time for us to have a little conversation with Charlie Pavlicich. Now, Wolf Ridge Environmental Learning Center near Finland, Minnesota, was founded in 1971 and was the first environmental learning center in the nation to be accredited K-12. And Charlie Pavlicich joins us now by phone, and he's a naturalist and educator at Wolf Ridge. Good morning, Charlie.
5: Good morning, CJ.
3: Nice to have you with us. Now, we're going to talk about something that I think we have talked about before, but I want, if you would, remind our listeners what a MODIS tower is and how it works and how you guys are all involved in that.
5: Yeah, absolutely. So a MODIS tower is basically a radio antenna array that sits on top, well, preferably sits on top of these nice ridges that we have on the North Shore that it can point east and west and pick up special tags put on migrating birds. These tags have a little bit of a lifespan. They have a little bit of a battery in them so that they only last so many months compared to a traditional bird band, which lasts their entire life. It's just a little metal band with a number. The con of that little band with a number is you have to catch that bird again to get that information back. Whereas with this little radio tag, anytime it flies within any MODIS tower, within about 50 miles or so, it can get picked up, and we can figure out where it's going, when it flew by, and a lot more information.
3: I was just going to ask that. So if they only last for a few months, are you hoping to, do you band the birds in the spring and then hope to catch them as they come back in the fall? Is that how that works?
5: Yeah, that really depends on the project that the people who are banding them are working with, right? A lot of times they'd love to band them either in the spring or the fall, right before migration, and then see where they end up. That would be super helpful. These can sometimes last, I don't know the end lifespan, I think some have lasted over a year. And so hopefully to get that full migration path going. Here at the Ridge, we got the tower put up. We're working on a grant where we might be able to put some of those special radio tags on. But a lot of other researchers are the ones that are putting those radio tags on because they're a lot more expensive. So they usually take a major project to get the funding to put those tags on. And so we're helping with it, but as of right now, we haven't put any tags on. So I don't have any hands-on experience with that.
3: So if folks want to find out, like, are there MODIS towers all over the country?
5: Yeah, absolutely. So if you are really interested, if you go to MODIS.org, and MODIS is spelled M-O-T-U-S. There's kind of an interactive map, almost like a weather map, and you can click on individual towers, and from there you can click on individual birds that have been picked up by those towers and see where they've flown, see their entire history of what towers they've gone by.
3: Interesting. So you might have a bird that's banded out in the west, and because of, you know, getting like lost or blown off course, he could end up here in the Midwest, and that would be picked up by some of these MODIS towers.
5: Yeah, and so this spring, a grant through the state, through the LCCMR grant, the Minnesota Zoo actually was the people at the forefront. But the nice thing about being here at Wolf Ridge is being a private nonprofit comes with a lot less paperwork sometimes saying yes to those projects, right? We're not a state or government organization, and so we don't have all of those holes and things that we have to work through to say yes to things. So this spring, I was able to say yes right away and got the tower up. And so far, we've had two individual critters come by that have been picked up by our tower. One feeds into kind of this fall migration thing, which is a northern saw-whet owl, came all the way up from Arkansas, and then was picked up this spring. And we haven't seen it pass by any other tower since it came through in May. But like you said, getting blown off course, our other critter was a veery, who flew by in May as well. But it was tagged in Illinois. Mm. And as of like this August, it got picked up in Delaware. And so that's a really interesting migration pattern to think. Illinois is almost due south of us, but then this fall it flew really close to almost due east to get all the way over to Delaware. Hmm. And I wonder if it's going to stay there or if it's going to keep going south along the coast. I don't know, but we've had two critters so far. And like I said, hopefully with some grants coming up, we might be able to put our own MODIS tags on these birds, which would be really exciting.
3: So do you do bird banding at Wolf Ridge? And what critters do you usually try to band?
5: Yeah, and so during the summer, we are a MAPS banding station, which is monitoring avian populations. And so what we do with that is we band songbirds for the most part. And so every day, well, every Wednesday for a few months in the summer, we set up our mist nets, we collect birds and we band them, and we're looking for return birds or birds that have never been banded before. And we band them with the little metal bands that just have their serial number on them. We take down all the information we can, and we send them back on their way. This fall, and every, well, last few falls, we actually get into saw-whet owl banding. And so we're not putting the pit tags on them quite yet. The tags are picked up by the towers. But we're doing traditional banding with saw-whet owls, which is really, really fun. Basically, we set up a speaker and surround the speaker with nets, and we call them in, and they fly right in the net looking for this other bird, which is very, very exciting. And then we bring them in, and we band them. And saw-whet owls have this really cool feature where to see how new and old their feathers are. Their new feathers have this special protective kind of UV coating that fluoresces pink under a black light. And so once you band these birds between 10 and 2 a.m., 10 p.m. and 2 a.m., we bring them inside and shine a little black light on them, and we can get to see how their feathers are faring, and then we either band them or take down their information if they've already been banned and send them on their way.
3: Oh, that's awesome. And where do you share that information? You know, if you've picked up a saw-whet that has been banded elsewhere, how do you share that information with others?
5: And so that is through IBP, the Institute for Bird Population, I believe. And so we take down paper copies out there and submit it all at the end of each session or after a couple of weeks and record all that information. And now they're making it more publicly available. I haven't gotten the full update yet. It used to be pretty tough to get your hands on that information as the public. The Peregrine Project, if you see a peregrine on the shore, they have a state band that's a little bit different. And if you can get the number and letter off that, even with binoculars, they're pretty big letters and numbers. That's all public and you can look it up. But for each individual songbird and these owls, it's a little bit tougher to get a hold of. And so it seems like we're shifting that direction, which is really exciting. But I don't know quite enough yet if people who are listening are really excited. Sadly, as of yet, I don't have a good answer for you.
3: All right. No worries. All right. Moving away from birds, you wanted to talk to us about woolly alder aphids. Now, I had never heard of those critters, but I probably have seen them on a branch, right?
5: Yeah, they're really, really fun little critters. I know when people, especially a lot of our gardeners out there, hear aphids, they cringe, you know. Aphids are usually the bane of some people in their gardens and whatnot. But these woolly alder aphids are on the trees throughout the summer, but with all the leaves on everything, it's really hard to really see, especially our alders are in swamps. It's really thick. It's hard to walk through. But this time of year, with the leaves being dropped, you might notice almost like this white fuzzy, a lot of people think it's a fungus on our alder trees. And when you get close, you'll see these little filaments of white stringy stuff. But underneath them are these tiny little critters called woolly alder aphids. And what they do is they attach to the tree, and they basically are drinking the sap from that phloem area of the tree where the nutrients is flowing. And they are a big food source for a lot of ladybugs and other critters up here. But they're also trying to do their own thing. And so that white waxy filament is almost a deterrent. It doesn't taste good. It's really bitter. It helps shield them from rain and wind and cold. But it also kind of helps trick people into thinking they're not a critter. It's a fungus or something else. And so if you've been tricked, don't feel bad. That's kind of the plan for these woolly alder aphids. But if you get up close, even with like a little magnifying glass or now cell phones with those zooms on them and stuff for those macro things, if you move that fuzzy stuff aside, underneath it is a colony of little aphids all drinking the sap. And sometimes ants are really good farmers. These alder aphids secrete basically the waste material is something called honeydew. And it's really, really sugar-rich and full of other things. These critters just drink all the sap all day long. And so they're not the most efficient. They're going for volume. But the ants love that honeydew, that basically waste secretion that still has a lot of nutrients and sugar in it. So the ants protect the alder aphids. They'll kind of go around and make sure they're doing all right and then take those droplets of honeydew back to their colony. And so they've got a really cool relationship going on these trees. And soon, probably in the next few weeks, they'll probably drop off the trees and go into leaf litter to overwinter. But right now, without the leaves on the trees, is a really great time to go out and see them along the branches and the trunks of the tree if you have a chance to.
3: Oh, that sounds so fun. Thank you for that. And then are there still some butterflies that are out there?
5: Yeah, we're in the closing weeks here if you want to see a bright, colored, beautiful butterfly. One of the most iconic is the Milbert's tortoiseshell, also known as the fire-rimmed tortoiseshell. They're getting ready to winter as well, and so right now they're in their adult phase. They're moving around, feeding on things, kind of like that morning cloak we talk about in the spring every year that's really early to emerge. The fire rim or Milbert's tortoiseshell does something similar, and they feed really heavily on animal droppings or nectar or decaying fruit from our summer. And then they go into the leaf litter as well and overwinter as adults. And so you'll still have a chance to see them fluttering, especially on the sunnier, a little bit warmer days, moving around, finishing up their preparations for winter. And so they're not gone quite yet. I saw one just yesterday. And so if you want to catch a glimpse of them, keep an eye out for things fluttering around. They like to land on nice warm surfaces these days, sometimes like buildings or cars even.
3: Oh, that's awesome. Well, Charlie, have to let you go, but I so appreciate these conversations. I learn a ton.
5: It's always fun talking with you, CJ.
3: All right. Thanks, Charlie. That's Charlie Pavlicek. She's a naturalist and educator at Wolf Ridge Environmental Learning Center near Finland, Minnesota. To learn more about Wolf Ridge, visit wolf-ridge.org, or you can give them a call, 218-353-7414. Love those conversations. We check in with Charlie once a month. Here is, or are, Fleet Foxes with In the Morning.

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2: With headlines from around the state, I'm Zan Holston. Coming up, green energy squares up against utilities.
3: Tribes are always going to probably flex that sovereignty muscle and make sure that we're doing the best things for our communities.
2: Plus, fewer students leave a hole in St. Paul's school budget. And it may not be the Edmund Fitzgerald, but Lake Superior is showing another shipwreck. But first,
4: something was protecting our language.
2: A room full of irreplaceable Dakota language teaching materials survived a fire Sunday that devastated the offices around it inside the Minnesota Chippewa Tribe building in Minneapolis. Fawn Youngbear Tibbetts directs a Dakota and Ojibwe language immersion preschool program with offices there. She says the curriculum room that housed the Dakota language archives escaped damage, even as the fire destroyed computers and other equipment.
4: The sprinkler didn't even go off. It's the only room in that building that was not destroyed.
2: She says other materials remain in question, including tape recordings of elders who have since died and ceremonial items. The fire started at and gutted the building next door to the Chippewa Tribe building. Youngbear Tibbetts says flames broke through the firewall separating the two buildings. The damage also displaced the Fond du Lac and Boys Fort Band's urban offices and a White Earth Elders Council space.
4: Both of their offices are decimated.
2: She says beyond the offices, the building serves as a gathering place with community meals, a food shelf, and space for funerals. Volunteers are helping recover what can be salvaged from the building, while the organization seek temporary or permanent space nearby. Youngbear Tibbetts says the preschool's classrooms are at another location, and classroom activities won't be affected. St. Paul Public Schools is facing a budget crunch and considering cutting staff after a dramatic decrease in students this fall. In a letter, the district superintendent says many of the students who haven't returned are English language learners. She points to Operation Metro Surge, immigration changes, and fewer new families settling in St. Paul. Lower enrollment means less funding. The school board will review possible staffing cuts and other reductions at its meeting next Tuesday. The man accused of shooting two people outside Eden Prairie High School's homecoming football game must now wear an electronic monitor. A judge added release conditions at his first court appearance Monday after he posted a $100,000 bond over the weekend. He faces assault and riot charges and returns to court in December. Four others are now also facing riot charges for the fight that broke out before the shooting, including one of the two people shot. A tribal nation's push for clean energy is testing how much control it has over its own power supply. Mike Moen reports.
5: The Public Utilities Commission recently found that Minnesota Valley Cooperative Light and Power Association acted unlawfully by threatening to disconnect the Upper Sioux community over its behind-the-meter solar and battery project. Despite the outcome, Hudson Kingston with the rule-focused group CURE says a leftover issue is whether tribal governments have the right to switch utilities. He says the commission didn't make a call on that question.
6: It's very unfortunate because utilities are risk-averse, and without that sort of clear certainty, there is ambiguity.
5: He suggests that could make it harder for all of Minnesota's tribal governments wanting to pursue renewables and still partner with a receptive utility. Kingston also expects the PUC outcome to be challenged by the cooperative. I'm Mike Moen.
2: Minnesota's youth deer season opens tomorrow, giving hunters ages 10 through 17 a shot before the regular season starts. The four-day early session runs through Sunday. Young hunters must be licensed and accompanied by an adult. And for duck hunters, the 6-duck daily limit remains. The Minnesota Department of Natural Resources had proposed a 3-a-day limit regardless of species or sex, but dropped the plan after reviewing hunter feedback. And finally, it's not the wreck of the Edmund Fitz, it's the A.H. Pitts. This summer's drought means low water at the mouth of the Amnicon River on Lake Superior's south shore near Superior, Wisconsin, exposing the scattered remains of the tugboat. The Pitts was built in Wisconsin in 1923, later moved to Duluth, and was abandoned and burned at the river's mouth in 1951. It may never live in legend like the Fitz, but the Pitts is getting its moment in the sun, and you can catch a glimpse if you go while the water's still low. For North Star Stories, I'm Zan Holston.
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Absolutely gorgeous out. Hard to peel my eyes away from those beautiful trees out there, but I guess I need to so that you can have the second hour of North Shore Morning. I'm CJ Hightoff. Here's what's on tap. We'll start out with weather and news. We'll have Earth Date. We'll have In Our Words from Ampers. Jens Jacobsen will stop by the studio about 9:20-ish to give us an update from ISD 166 and community education. Pop quiz at 9:30, your opportunity to play a little trivia game with us and win a fabulous prize. MN90, or Minnesota History in 90 Seconds. Anishinaabe Mohan Word of the Day. And then Dr. Amy O'Brien will join us by phone and for our next segment of Pet Health. She is, of course, a associate professor and a veterinarian at the U of M. And once a month, we check in with her. And the topic this month is nutrition and pet obesity. After that, we will wrap up Pop Quiz, give you the answer to the trivia question and the winner. And then it's Bird Note. Got music, and I haven't even gotten to announcements of things happening in the community yet, so that'll be in here as well. Checking temps around the region right now, see how they have changed in the last hour. A couple of degrees warmer at the Grand Marais Harbor. We're at 48 degrees currently. Ely is still 42 and cloudy. Minneapolis is 49 and cloudy. Duluth is 47, Two Harbors 46, so is Silver Bay, so is Tofty, so is Houghton, Michigan, so is Bayfield, Wisconsin, all 46 this hour. And Grand Portage Tribal Lands 45, as is Thunder Bay, Ontario. And most everybody is reporting cloudy conditions or mostly cloudy conditions this hour. Forecast for today, mostly cloudy. Chance of sprinkles this morning for southern Cook County. And partly sunny this afternoon with highs in the lower 50s. Winds will be out of the northwest at about 5 miles per hour. And then tonight, partly cloudy in the evening, becoming mostly cloudy with lows in the lower 30s. Northeast winds at about 5, turning to the southeast after midnight. Thursday brings about a 50-50 chance of some precipitation. So mostly that'll be in the afternoon. High temperatures will be right around 50 degrees. Winds will be out of the south and light. Thursday night lows, lower 30s. Still have a 50-50 chance of rain showers. Winds will be out of the west and gusty. And they actually increase after they change to the northwest after midnight. Could see gusts up to 40 miles per hour tomorrow night. Friday brings partly sunny in the morning and then clearing. Highs will be in the mid-40s. Winds out of the north and still gusty, up to 45 miles per hour. Friday night lows in the upper 20s. Highs on Saturday in the mid-50s and mostly clear. And Saturday night clear and lows in the mid-30s. If we look at Sunday, it looks like partly cloudy. Highs in around the 60-degree mark, which is nice. And lows will be in the upper 30s on Sunday night.

0: And now news from the Associated Press and the WTIP News Desk. From Reuters, the U.S. CDC said on Tuesday that it would deploy additional support to Pennsylvania to help investigate the ongoing measles outbreak as the state formally requested federal assistance through the agency's EpiAid Emergency Response Program. Pennsylvania health officials have reported 1,136 measles cases and 5 deaths linked to the outbreak this year as of October 9th, while the Center for Disease Control and Prevention has confirmed 2 measles-associated deaths nationwide in 2026 without identifying the states involved. The agency said it would work with local health officials to investigate the outbreak, strengthen response efforts, and prevent spread. The Vatican says Pope Leo XIV has lung cancer and had the lower lobe of his right lung removed in surgery on Tuesday. The 71-year-old was in the operating room for about 3 hours, with the surgery lasting 90 minutes. Vatican stated the surgery was successful with no complications. The American pontiff had revealed the discovery of a nodule during his Sunday prayer and announced plans for its removal. Oncologists say his prognosis is excellent since it was removed early. NPR reports big tech's giant data center proposals have touched raw nerves in several Minnesota towns, sparking firestorms of criticism aimed at local government leaders, some of whom signed non-disclosure agreements to keep project details secret until after elected officials approved the plans. Seeing how data centers have churned up local politics and spurred newcomers to run for office, some city administrators came together to seek help. The end result is a new toolkit developed by researchers at the University of Minnesota to help local government officials better understand and weigh the pros and cons of having Google, Meta, or some other big tech company build a massive data center in their community. It's the culmination of a year of research by the University of Minnesota and the Freshwater Society, a water conservation nonprofit. It was developed to help city leaders separate facts from fiction and to guide what city codes they can enact to mitigate environmental impacts if big tech pitches in their city next. The guide, which will be made available to the public today, includes sections on how data centers can impact energy and water usage and how these impacts can be regulated at the local level to manage environmental impacts. It also includes guiding questions for city leaders to ask if they get an inquiry from big tech about a data center proposal, as well as examples of how to address data centers in local code. And a reminder that a culvert is scheduled for replacement on Colville or Croftville Road today, weather permitting. The culvert is located at 1536 Croftville Road and will require a brief closure of a section of Croftville Road to through traffic between 9 a.m. and noon. Travelers are asked to plan accordingly and obey all traffic signs. AP News on WTIP is made possible by our listener members and business underwriters.
1: From the Bureau of Economic Geology, this is Earth Date. Two of the most powerful forces on Earth are glaciers and volcanoes. What happens when they collide? One dampens the other, and one makes the other more dangerous. During the most recent ice age, glaciers covered a third of Earth's surface. During this time, volcanic activity declined. Because the sheer weight of ice pressing down on the land increased the pressure on Earth's mantle beneath the crust. The higher pressure raised the mantle's melting point, so that the fiery temperatures couldn't melt it as easily to form volcanoes. When the ice age ended and glaciers retreated, the surface rebounded. Pressure on the mantle decreased, and it was easier to melt into magma, which erupted on the surface as volcanoes. Even today, when volcanoes occur at high latitudes, glaciers can moderate their activity. On the other hand, when a volcano does erupt beneath a glacier, it can melt it from the bottom up. Steam hollows out a huge chamber inside the glacier, which fills with millions of gallons of meltwater. As the lava continues to flow, it melts more ice until it eventually breaches the top of the glacier, or forms a lava tunnel within it, and all that water is catastrophically released. These so-called glacial outburst floods are powerful and often unexpected, and therefore can be very dangerous. So who wins in this epic power struggle?

0: Tuesday, October 27th, there'll be an event at the Gunflint Trail Scop Community Center, and that is from 11:30 to 12:30 p.m. Again, Tuesday, October 27th for that one. And then Thursday, October 29th from 11:30 a.m. to 1:30 p.m. at Bluefin Bay and Tofty Room. And the vaccine events are by appointment only. And you can make appointments at sawtoothmountainclinic.org. We have a link right to that part of the Sawtooth Mountain Clinic's website. So if you go to WTIP.org to our events drop-down menu, you can click on it. It'll take you right where you need to go. West End Al-Anon Family Group meets each Wednesday, 7 p.m. at Lutzen Town Hall. Al-Anon is a group that supports friends and family members of alcoholics. The group welcomes anyone who's been affected by a friend or family member who has a problem with alcohol. And story time at the Grand Marais Public Library takes place on select Thursdays throughout the fall, and that's at 10:30 a.m. Program is specifically geared toward preschool-age children. You can get more information about that at grandmarieslibrary.org. And a heads up, Superior Dark Sky, in conjunction with the Silver Bay Library, Teteguch State Park, and the Black Beach, will host the annual Superior Dark Sky Experience from October 15th through October 17th. The event is open to all with a variety of dark sky activities and presentations over 3 days. Events include stargazing and night photography, dark skies and light pollution awareness, sidewalk astronomy, creatures of the night, Sawit Owl Banding, and artist Sam Zimmerman, Native American author and artist presentation. More information and a schedule of events is available at superiordarksky.org.
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2: In Our Words, Minnesota BIPOC Writers is a series highlighting Minnesota's Black, Indigenous, and People of Color writers, thinkers, and activists.
3: Hosted by Carolyn Holbrook
2: and David Murrah. One of the reasons for this series is to focus on writers of color because they're often facing barriers in the publishing and literary industry. How do you see that in terms of your own story, Carolyn?
3: For me, writing was the thing that I've always wanted to do, and so I did it. I was also an avid reader. I grew up in Hosmer Library in South Minneapolis, and the librarian, the children's librarian, she always sent me home with an armful of books. But it never occurred to me, and probably because I didn't see myself in the books. Yeah, that is a real thing. It didn't occur to me that, oh, gee, you mean I could publish a book one day? So, yeah, what about you?
2: To tell my story, I have to go back to the imprisonment of Japanese Americans in World War II. My parents were imprisoned at 10 and 15, and a teacher in the camps told my father, when you get out, you should try to be not 100% American, but 200% American. And I grew up, and when I started writing in college and then in my early 20s, I was very white identified. And then in my late 20s, you know, I started reading Black authors, and I realized, oh, they're talking about race in a way that white authors don't talk about. They're providing me with language to talk about myself that I never found in any of the white writers I'd read in the Anglo-American tradition. And then I had to ask myself, what does it mean to be a writer of color? The whole course of my writing changed.
3: In Our Words is produced by Ampers with support from the Minnesota Humanities Center
2: and the Minnesota Arts and Cultural Heritage Fund.
0: The time is 9:14. Jens Jacobson is a early childhood and community education coordinator at ISD 166, and he's joining us now in the studio. Good morning, Jens.
4: Good morning, CJ.
0: Nice to have you back. All right, so what events and activities are we going to highlight today?
4: Yeah, fall programming, as weird as it sounds, is

0: wrapping up. Weather's changing, so we're, you know, soccer programs, all that are coming to an end. So I just want to first off thank all the coaches who helped volunteer this past fall or this current fall season. So we had three different groups of soccer that were going on, volleyball wow. still finishing up, flag football's finishing up, but 5-6 tackle football is wrapped up. So just thanks to all the wonderful volunteer coaches to help make this possible. So it was an amazing, fun season. And the weather was fantastic.
1: Wasn't
0: so
1: it, though?
0: We timed it just out. Right.
1: You did. Now, some of these coaches, are they going to turn around and go to a new sport for the winter season?
0: Yeah, there's a couple. We'll just have to wait and see. We've got most of the coaches lined up, and you know, oftentimes it feels like it's the same old coaches that are helping out volunteer, but we're always looking for folks. So
1: okay.
0: As we talk about some of these programs, we are looking for some extra helpers. We've got head coaches for all the programs, but could always use assistant coaches. So if you're interested in any of the stuff that I talk about coming up here and you want to help out, please do.
1: All right. Let's start with youth basketball.
0: Yes. So K2, we call it the little dribblers. Just like we have the little kickers for soccer, we got the little dribblers for basketball. And they start up in a little over a month here in December. They play on Saturday mornings from 9:30 to 10:30. Obviously, there won't be practice over winter break. But if you have a K2 little kiddo that wants to try some basketball, please join us. It'll be in the Pam Taylor Gym. And one of the fun parts about this program is you got high school players that are helping out, right? So you've got varsity, JV, girls and boys that are out there to help out run kind of the program. So it's a lot of fun. So if you got a K2 kiddo that wants to play some basketball on Saturday mornings, come check that out.
1: Now, do you lower the basketball rims for them?
0: We have to. Yep. We lower it. We have a smaller ball that we use. So,
1: awesome.
0: Yeah, it is fun to watch. And even though we lower it, it's a lot of work to get that ball
1: for
0: up
1: sure.
0: there.
1: For sure. All right. So let's see.
0: We got some other older
1: girls and boys basketball.
0: Yep. So
1: older
0: we got
1: kids.
0: Some older kids stuff. So grades 3 through 4. And just so you know, all these registrations are currently open. We just opened them up on Monday. So we've got a number of people already registered for any of these programs I'm talking about. But if you've got a kiddo in grades 3 through 4, girl or boy, you're more than welcome to sign up for that basketball program. They don't start practice until November 24th, but their practice will be on a Tuesday-Thursday cadence after school.
1: Okay.
0: And a lot of that will just be, we'll figure out the times as we get closer and see how many kids are signed up. In the past, we've had a lot of boys that have been playing, so we're talking about even splitting up into two different teams. So it just kind of depends on the numbers, but we know it'll be after school at some point in the Sawtooth Mountain Gym.
1: Okay. And then working our way up to the grades 5 and 6, you've got basketball for them as well.
0: Yes. So this is like the transitional phase. So you think about K2, you think about grades 3 through 4. These kids start actually playing on the weekends and kind of traveling around the Arrowhead a bit more. Mm. So if you've got kiddos that want to be a little bit more invested into the season and have, you know, games against other places like Silver Bay and Two Harbors and other places, this is the perfect group for you to sign up for. So again, grades 5 through 6, they start practice in about a month on November 18th, and they'll practice on Monday, Wednesday, Fridays. And again, that'll be in the Sawtooth Gym. Right after school. Yep. Depending on, we'll try and switch up the cadence where either the boys will practice first and then the girls, or girls will practice first and then the boys. So we try and take a look at the Y schedule with dance and all that and try and make sure that we're not overlapping too much there. But, a lot of kids participate in this. This is kind of the fun transition into the whole getting into traveling and playing on the weekends. So it's a lot of fun for our kids.
1: And then moving out of the children to the adult volleyball, is that going to be happening again on Mondays?
0: Yes, adult volleyball is taking place again. It's on Monday nights at 6:30 p.m. in the Pam Taylor Gym. You're more than welcome to register online, or you can come in, and we've got paper forms you can fill out for that too. So it's a great crew. They have a lot of fun. I wish I had time on Monday nights to get out there and play, but come check it out. If you're interested in volleyball at all, come check that out on Monday nights at 6:30.
1: All right. What other activities and clubs do you work with?
0: Yeah, so at some point, we haven't released these yet, but they'll be coming out probably in the next month, I would imagine. Mainly when we get the snow on the ground and people want to kind of stay inside a bit more, we'll have leg robotics that we've done before last year. A lot of people participated in leg robotics last year, so we're going to get that going again. We will have chess club going again for kiddos. Indoor soccer, that'll take place at some point in the winter times, and we'll kind of have both youth indoor soccer, and we're going to actually get some adult indoor soccer going. So that's something that's been asked about, and we're going to make it happen this year. So looking forward to that. And then beyond that, we do have some things in the works for either some esports or learning how to fly a drone. So we will just kind of get stuff finalized and get that on air probably next month.
1: Oh, excellent. So you'll be back to tell us more. In a month,
0: yes, absolutely.
1: Well, Jens, thanks so much for coming in today. We really appreciate these updates.
0: Yeah, thank you, CJ.
1: Talking there with Jens Jacobson, Early Childhood and Community Education Coordinator at ISD 166. The time is 9:20. We're going to have a tune here by Dawes.

That's Dawes with House Parties and Local Bands. So as long as he's talking local bands, let's talk music. So here are musicians that are playing today. Adam Moe will be at Sydney's Frozen Custard and Wood-Fired Pizza from 5 to 7 p.m. today. Jim Miller will be at the Stone's Throw Room East Bay Suites 5 to 7 p.m. Joe Pollock will be at Raven's Nest at the Gunflint Tavern from 6 to 9 p.m. Pete Cavanaugh will be at Bluefin Grill 8 to 10 p.m. today. And then tomorrow, Thursday, Christopher David Hansen will be at Sydney's Frozen Custard and Wood-Fired Pizza at 5 to 7 p.m. tomorrow. Son of Mel will be at Cascade Restaurant and Pub 6 to 8. Gordon Thorne will be at the North Shore Winery in Lutzen from 6 to 8 p.m. Frequency Rising will be at Raven's Nest at the Gunflint Tavern 6 to 9 p.m. The North Shore Swing Band will be at Up Yonder 7 to 9 p.m. on Thursday. And Silent Disco Dance Party at Mogul's Grill and Tap Room, Caribou Highlands Lodge, 8 to 10 p.m. on Thursday. And there are a whole bunch of musicians playing Friday, Saturday, and even into Sunday. So we will get to that before the show is over as well, so you can plan your musical adventures. Let's do a tune. No, let's do a couple more announcements. So the Grand Marais Farmers Market is held on Thursdays from 4:30 to 6 p.m. at the Cook County Community Center parking lot. And that's going to go right through October 29th, which I think is probably a couple of weeks longer than normal, but it's been that kind of fall. I am sure that the people bringing produce have had bumper crops this year. So Farmers Market at the Cook County Community Center, 4:30 to 6 on Thursdays through October 29th. Drop-in modern dance classes take place on Thursdays from 6 to 7:30 p.m. at the Colville Town Hall with a rotating cast of teachers, Steph Voss, Rachel Clark, Margaret Johnson, and Lena Stever-Sabania. No dance experience is needed. Grand Marais Art Colony hosts an artist talk with John Hitchcock on Friday, October 16th from 4:30 to 5:30 p.m. at Studio 21. John will share about his exhibition, What is America? Land Fragments. You can find more information at grandmarayartcolony.org. Studio 21 is located right on Highway 61 across from Buck's Hardware. The Grand Marais Public Library will host a fall concert featuring the Possibilities Quartet on Friday, October 16th. From 6 to 7:30 p.m., community members are invited to arrive at 5:30, appropriate for all ages. More information at grandmarayslibrary.org. You can find these announcements and oh so many more on our website, wtip.org. 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So, wtip.org. And speaking of wtip.org, tomorrow, 7 a.m., we kick off our fall membership drive, and it is going to be a fun one. So it starts out at 7 on Daybreak with Josh Hinke and Sterling Anderson, and then North Shore Morning tomorrow, Kathy Quinn is going to join me, and we're going to talk about the early days of WTIP. It'll be a lot of fun. She's a hoot, and I hope you can tune in at 8 tomorrow for North Shore Morning. And then Sidetracks with Bill Hansen and Kit Shirley. And the schedule of, you know, programming goes on and on and on with fabulous hosts and lots of entertaining things. But I want to let you know that on Thursday from 8 to 10, there's going to be coffee and donuts. And so members are invited to the station tomorrow, 8 to 10, for Fika Coffee and World's Best Donuts as a thank you for your support. And if you're wondering, am I a member? A member is someone who has made a contribution or donation to WTIP within the last 12 months. And then also happening tomorrow from 6 to 8 p.m., there's a special, The Original WTI People. Community radio in Cook County began in the early 1990s with a small group of volunteers around a kitchen table who believed local radio could build a shared sense of community.
And boy, has it ever. In this special, hear from people who made it happen. So that's 6 to 8 p.m. tomorrow, right here on WTIP. Very excited about that. All right, it is time for Pop Quiz.

That is our pop quiz theme. We play that so that people who have been waiting all morning just to play pop quiz know it's time to scurry to their radios, turn it up a notch, get their phone ready, pre-dial WTIP's number, and then listen carefully for the trivia question I'm about to throw out. If you're new to Pop Quiz, we do it at about 9:30 every Monday through Friday here on North Shore Morning. It's a trivia thing, so we throw out a question, invite listeners to call in with their best guess. And if you are pretty sure, or even you want to take a flyer, call us. If you are the first one in with the correct answer and you have not won in the last 30 days, you are the winner of a fabulous prize. Everybody gets to play, even the ones who won yesterday. But the prize goes to someone who has not won in the last 30 days. Here are the phone numbers, 218-387-1070. That's our local number, 218-387-1070. Toll free, it's 1-800-473-9847. 1-800-473-9847 is toll free. 218-387-1070 is our local number. All right, here we go. Who was the first pilot in history confirmed to have exceeded the speed of sound in level flight? So not, you know, diving in his airplane, her airplane, whomever, but in level flight, first confirmed pilot to have exceeded the speed of sound. 218-387-1070. Good luck.

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2: 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Hello.
3: Walter Mondale may best be remembered as the presidential candidate who lost to Ronald Reagan's landslide victory in 1984. But this former senator, vice president, and scholar from Ceylon, Minnesota, set himself apart long before. A month after being elected vice president alongside Jimmy Carter in 1976, Mondale sent Carter a memo titled The Role of the Vice President in the Carter Administration. Here's Larry Jacobs from the Humphrey School of Politics at the University of Minnesota.
4: When you look at Joe Biden or Richard Cheney, that role was set in motion by Vice President Mondale.
3: Mondale undertook other policies and issues that still reverberate today. As a senator in the 1960s, he formulated something called the Church Committee to deal with international and domestic spying. It became known as the FISA Court. Students at the university and fellow politicians recognize Mondale for his generous spirit and his tireless commitment to human rights.
5: He's not telling the truth to the American people.
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6: Bonjour, Mizunobi Tung Indigene Cause. Harvey Thompson is my English name. KBFT's phrase of the day is, I speak only a little Ojibwe. Bangi etgo ni neta. Anishinaabem. I speak only a little Ojibwe. Bangi etgo ni neta Anishinaabem. KBFT's phrase of the day is brought to you by a grant from the Minnesota Arts and Cultural Heritage Fund.

0: Crosby, Stills, Nash & Young there with Teach Your Children. The time is 9:40. Dr. Amy O'Brien is an assistant professor at the University of Minnesota College of Veterinary Medicine, and she's joining us now to talk to us about pet health. Good morning, Amy.
1: Good morning. Thanks for having me.
0: Absolutely. So tomorrow is Pet Obesity Awareness Day. I didn't know that was a thing.
1: Yes, there is a group out there that focuses on prevention of pet obesity, and so their month is October, and they have a specific day that they like to celebrate this. And this is a time that in our department at the Veterinary Medical Center, we do some surveys with clients. We do body condition scoring with the with patients and owners' pets to kind of bring more awareness to this thing that we see often in our pets.
0: Now, body condition scores, what? Tell me more about that.
1: Yeah, so the reason why we do body condition scores is because we have such a variety of sizing, even within breeds. So, like, for example, Labradors are a pretty common breed in the Midwest and honestly in the United States. And so we can see healthy 40-pound labs and we can see healthy 120-pound labs. We have a lot of owners that bring their dogs to us saying, I understand my dog is overweight at 50, but they're supposed to be 70 pounds. And so we want to kind of change that guidance of, well, we shouldn't kind of go by the average for these breeds. So let's help owners kind of understand what a normal body condition score would be, since we can see so much variety within breeds. And we can use this scoring with cats and dogs. And to be honest, when we have the kind of prevention is oftentimes pets are coming, hopefully, if they stay well and they're not sick, they'll probably see us once a year, which is great. You know, I always tell owners that's usually a good thing. If they're not getting sick, come see us once a year for their annual stuff. Mm. But that also is a time where we can see weight loss or weight gain. So if we can teach owners how to do body condition scores at home, most owners won't have a scale to be able to get their 70-pound lab on the scale to kind of monitor that, like what we can do as people. And so doing body condition scoring at home is a really great monitoring tool that owners have can do. So if they're starting to see weight changes, they can make adjustments on their own.
0: All right. So what goes into the scoring? What sort of things are you looking at?
1: Yeah. So the scoring that we do is we look over their ribs and then we look for a waist, which we understand that there's lots of variety of breeds. So this doesn't necessarily, it does work for every pet, but it might look a little bit different depending on each breed. And so the variability might be something you want to ask your veterinarian about. But in general, what we're going for is we want to be able to see a waist behind the ribs for most of our pets. And so just kind of that indent behind the ribs, going back to the hips. And then the biggest thing owners can monitor is the amount of fat over their ribs. So most of our students, as they're showing owners how to do a body condition score, will oftentimes use their hand. And so they'll tell owners, when you rub your fingers over the ribs, you should be able to easily feel them but not see the individual ribs, especially for a short coated breed dog. And then utilizing your hand, if you lay your hand flat and you rub your finger over your knuckles, that is an ideal body condition with an amount of fat that's reasonable for pets to have. If you made a fist and you rubbed your fingers over your knuckles, that is a patient that is underweight and they need to gain weight. So they, for some reason, have lost weight or something like that. So our goal at that point is say, okay, let's increase the calories. Let's see if we can improve, unless there's a medical reason, improve their weight at that point. An overweight pet is oftentimes if you lay your hand flat, palm up, and go put your finger over your knuckles at that point, that's too much fat over the ribs. You can't feel them individually. You really have to push pretty hard on the palm of your hand to be able to feel it. And I joke with owners that at least in Minnesota, we can usually say, well, that's a thick sweatshirt, maybe a down jacket over the ribs that you really have to push in and feel for each individual rib. And that's too much fat to be over the ribs. And long-term, the reason why that can be difficult for our pets is, at least for dogs, we can see progression of joint disease and arthritis and more difficulty with mobility with that. And for cats that are overweight, we can see that they're more predisposed to becoming diabetic, which is a very costly, time-intensive condition to manage in our pets. So ideally, we prevent them from becoming overweight, or more difficult, just like in people, get them to lose weight if they are overweight at that point.
0: All right. So I'm guessing that you're seeing more obese pets these days than you would have, say, 10 years ago. Am I right in that?
1: Yeah.
0: Okay.
1: I would agree. Yeah. And there's been a lot of changes in how these pets are live their lifestyles, and that could have contributed to that too.
0: Would you say that the kind of food that folks are feeding their pets contributes more to that, or is it the treats, or is it lack of exercise? If you were to narrow it down, what would you say are the biggest influences on the obesity with pets?
1: Yeah, and the biggest thing that we see is just the amount of calories. So not really depending on the patient, not really the specific type of food, but just the number of calories. So it could be treats. It could be the amount of food that they're feeding, any of those types of things. So any calories, chews are a hidden source, because a lot of owners give chew treats or rawhides or things that's a calorie, and dental chews as well. And so as much as it's maybe helping their teeth, it's also contributing to them becoming overweight. Exercise can play a role, but it's minor, very minor in our general pet population. It is a significant, exercise can definitely help with weight loss in our working breeds, Arctic breeds that do sled dog, activities, and hunting dogs. That's the exception of that rule, is that exercise definitely contributes to them, but those dogs also usually aren't overweight in general. And most handlers or owners of those dogs that are doing those high activity activities will change their calorie input, the amount of calories during those high activity times. But I would say calorie intake is the biggest thing. And there might be, mostly it's going to be our exercise reduction. So we see a lot of our normal pets that are going to do more activities in the summer months. Mm-hmm. And then winter comes around and those activities reduce. And then we see that weight gain because we haven't reduced their food intake. And so kind of making those minor adjustments during times when it's going to be less active is important.
0: Well, you know, a lot of cultures associate food with love. And so people who think, you know, oh, I love my dog and he looks like he's hungry or he wants a treat, you know. Okay, so are there ways to sort of mitigate that? If your dog, okay, it's getting to be late fall and the snow is out, he's not getting as much exercise. What can you do to sort of make the dog happy and the owner happy while reducing calories?
1: I love that question, because that is, I think, the biggest thing that we have to work with owners on. I had a pug who, when he was alive, was overweight during a period of his life, and there was no changing his mind. If he went outside, he deserved a treat. If he looked cute, he deserved a treat. If the toaster popped up, he deserved a treat. And so I think that's important, right? Because if we tell owners, wow, you just need to stop giving treats, that's unrealistic, right? Because a lot of our pets have really come to have that as part of their routine. And then you have the other dogs that count their kibble. And if you reduce it by a fourth of a cup, they are going to be not happy. So I tell owners often that we need to find something that's workable. And so oftentimes it might just be reducing the size of the treat. It might be switching to a treat that's lower calorie. One of my mentors told me when my pug was overweight, every time I give my dog a treat of like a milk bone, I needed to eat a full-size Snickers bar and see what happened. And so that put into perspective, right, especially with Halloween coming up. And so switching to something like plain, unbuttered, unsalted popcorn, or a plain Cheerio if your dog isn't picky, something like that, that still gives them something from your hand, but it reduces the calorie intake overall. Depending on the patient and what their underlying issues are, finding a lower calorie food. So you can give them the same quantity of food, but you're still reducing their calorie intake. Mm. And so that can be helpful in those dogs that count each individual kibble to make sure that you're giving the same quantity that they get every day. So finding something that's not going to keep owners up at night because their dogs or cats are waking them up being so hungry. But finding a workable solution that works for both owners and the pets is really going to be an important part of the discussion.
0: So I'm really fortunate, Amy, in that my dog loves green beans, raw green beans,
1: yes.
0: and snap
1: yes.
0: peas and carrots. So treats yes. for him, we feel pretty confident about.
1: I love that. Yep. And those are very safe, low-calorie vegetable options that we highly encourage owners to use because, gosh, 4 calories for one baby carrot? That can go a long way if you cut it into smaller portions.
0: Exactly.
1: You know, that's significantly different than a commercial dog treat. That's probably going to be at the lowest 2 calories per treat.
0: Yeah. Okay. Well, Amy, thank you for this. I really appreciate it. But can't wait to have our next conversation in November.
1: Thanks for having me.
0: You bet. Amy O'Brien there. She is with the U of M College of Veterinary Medicine, and we do check in with her once a month. I love those conversations. All right. We have a winner for our pop quiz.

0: So we played pop quiz at about 9:30. I threw out this question. Who was the first pilot in history confirmed to have exceeded the speed of sound in level flight? And we got a guess of John Glenn. Good guess, because he was indeed a renowned test pilot. But Jeff really knew the right answer. So did Linda Wharton and Mark from Eagan and Dave from Duluth and Barb from Lawrence, Michigan. But Sue Abramson was the first one in, knowing it was Chuck Yeager. And he did it on October 14th, 1947, flying a Bell X-1 over Muroc Army Airfield in California. He broke the sound barrier in level flight, reaching Mach 1.05. So Yeager was a U.S. Air Force officer, flying ace, and record-setting test pilot. And his career began in World War II as a private in the U.S. Army, assigned to Army Air Forces in 1941. And after serving as an aircraft mechanic, he entered enlisted pilot training and upon graduation was promoted to the rank of flight officer. Later achieving most of his aerial victories as a P-51 Mustang fighter pilot on the Western Front, where he was credited with shooting down 11 and a half enemy aircraft. And that half was because a second pilot actually assisted him in a single shootdown. On October 12th, he attained ace in a day status, shooting down 5 enemy aircraft in one mission. And after the war, Yeager became a test pilot, flew many types of aircraft, including experimental rocket-powered aircraft for the National Advisory Committee for Aeronautics. And through the NACA program, he became the first human to officially break the sound barrier on this day, 1947, when he flew the Bell X-1 at an altitude of 45,000 feet, for which he won both the Collier and McKay trophies. He broke several other speed and altitude records in the following years, and in 1962, he became the first commandant of the U.S. Air Force Aerospace Research Pilot School, which trained and produced astronauts for NASA and the Air Force. So congratulations, Sue Abrahamson. You win a flash drive preloaded with recordings from the 2014 Radio Waves Music Festival. Winners of Pop Quiz have 90 days to either collect their prize here at the station or give us a call so we can mail it to you. Oh, that was fun. All right, here's Bird Note.
1: This is Bird Note. If the early bird gets the worm, then the early birder gets the birds, right? Morning is a great time for birding. Songbirds begin their chorus just before dawn, and many species start looking for food at first light. But not everyone is willing or able to get up at the crack of dawn. And that's okay. It's not the only time to experience birds. Singing often continues throughout the morning. And some species, like American robins, keep the show going until sunset. High noon is a great time to see daytime predators like hawks on the hunt for small mammals. Or cormorants in the water diving for fish. As sunset draws near, watch for birds that become active in the twilight, like common nighthawks sweeping the sky for insects. And if you're a night owl, well, look and listen for real owls. They're wide awake at midnight. So if you miss the sunrise, don't worry. The day is long, and birds are all around us. For Bird Note, I'm Jonice Franklin.
0: 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Time is 8:56, almost 8:57. I'm going to send you out with a tune by Ellie Goulding, Fields of Gold, but I just want to alert you to the fact that Will Moore is over in Studio B getting ready for Sidetracks. Ooh, you do not want to miss that. I'll be back again tomorrow. And until then, I'm CJ Hightoff. Have a fabulous day.

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Thanks to CJ for giving us North Shore Morning. Sidetracks time. We're going to get to the weather to start things off here. 48 degrees right now in Grand Marais, 49 in Grand Portage, 42 up the Gunflint Trail. Looks like the West End's at 49 degrees, same in Silver Bay, Duluth as well. And in the Twin Cities, all around 49 degrees, same north and south. Chance of sprinkles today, mostly sunny. Highs of around 51, lows in the 30s tonight, getting below freezing up the Gunflint Trail. Tomorrow on Thursday, highs of around 50 again, and a 60% chance of showers likely in the afternoon and overnight. Once again, it's going to be down to 30 degrees up the trail. Friday, Saturday, and Sunday looking all clear and sunny. Going to be cold on Friday, highs of only 46 and lows in the 20s, and then back to the high 50s Saturday and Sunday. We're going to start off here in today's show with Sunday Club. 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

Our lucky pick for this month's super prize giveaway is $18.5 million.

That is the Letroit House Ensemble from their great album Classics Volume 1, Gabrielle, with Nick Clough. Danielle Ponder before that, Sun and Moon from her new album Everything Has Changed. Phoebe Bridgers with Bobby from last weekend, and then Sunday Club with Blue Wave starting things off. We're going to get into Medium Build again. King of Having Fun is this new album. This is In My Gut.

from the brand new acclaimed album from Brandon Flowers, Taking a Country Turn. That was One of Us from Thrasher, Grace Cummings with I'm Not Crazy before that, and then Sophie Royer with Actress, Balthus with Motion for Ashra, and Grace Potter with Ride or Die. You're listening to Sidetracks here in WTIP. We're going to keep going here with Sunvolt and Serenade Song.

Screedin', deep blue neon, Bud Light light, Bud it to my left, Bud it to my right. Oh, honky tonk, Saturday night, mixing in the politics and fixing the fight. If there's anything to get them back getting along, it's a good old-fashioned title stopping country song.

0: Ending that hour of music there, that was Steven Wilson Jr. with Hardwired that featured Miranda Lambert on it as well. Babe Rainbow before that with Waterfall. We had kind of a Latin interlude there with Tipa Tipo, No Me Fui with Cheo, and Son Rompe Para. Reptilio was the name of that song. And then we started off with Ryman with Backroads. We also had in there Todd Snyder, Solid Country Gold, and Sunvolt with Serenade Song. Long set of music to bring us up to about 11 o'clock. And we'll be back with the weather right after this.
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0: 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Thanks for joining us for Sidetracks, as always. And I hope you're excited for the, actually, we got a football game tonight. I should mention that. Sterling and I will be taking off this morning after the show here to go to the Cook area for the football game. Northwoods Grizzlies will be the opponent for the Cook County Vikings. That's a 3:30 p.m. game today. So an afternoon game on a Wednesday. A little football action for you here in the air. And remember, we've got our fall drive coming up starting tomorrow. Should mention music calendar. Guy Cook is going to be at the Up Yonder tonight, 6 to 8 p.m. Something just got added there. All right, let's get into the weather here. Highs of 51 today, chance of sprinkles, lows of 30 up the Gunflint Trail, and about 40 along the shoreline. Thursday looking partly cloudy, and highs of about 50, 60% chance of rain in the afternoon and overnight tomorrow on Thursday. Friday, Saturday, and Sunday, though, looking nice and sunny. Temperature's going to be cool on Friday, only going to be getting up to the mid-40s. Lows in the 20s up the Gunflint Trail Friday night. Saturday and Sunday going to be in the high 50s and sunny. Let's start off this next hour here with Corey Montgomery. This is called How Many People?

0: they miserable. They know that behind every smile, they think about you.
1: Say it.
0: It's okay to say it. Just say it, please.

0: That was Doohickey Cubicle. Every time I say that name of the air, it puts a smile on my face. It's the same as the name of that song. We had Beyond before that with Oxygen, Imperial Teen with Overdrive. Went back to that Vince Staples album, Cry Baby with Blackberry Marmalade from this summer, and Lamont Landers as well with Lonely Girl. So that's starting off today's show here in the second hour of Sidetracks, and we're going to keep going with Amy Chan, Aries Baby. I love the opening to this song so much.
1: No sickos allowed. Only cuties.
2: Ah!

That is Fontaine's DC, ending that with Marianne. They've got a new album on the horizon. Many people excited for that. We had Girl Ultra with Mentiras Mentiras with Buscabula, another great artist on that. Her new album is Denise. And then after, before that, title track to their new record, Fell Asleep in the Sun, and Amy Chan with Aries Baby. No sickos allowed, only cuties. Words to live by. All right. Well, I think we got time for one last set of music here. We're going to go to Steph Chura. And this is from an album called Dancing Alone on the Concrete. It's Danny.

poison's in the dose. Kisses that you hear in finger quotes. Among the mediocre, California sober, dreaming all the water they can drop.

0: I don't know why I'm so drawn to ending shows with Rodrigo y Gabriela, but I've probably done it like a million times over the years. But they always have great, you know, big finishes. That one with Hiromi Akatsuki. We had Ken Pomeroy before that with her version of Look at Miss Ohio. Iron and Wine with California Sober. And Margot Silker with Little White Cross, starting off that set with Steph Chura and Danny. We got a little bit of time before we got to wrap up here, so I'll give you the music calendar. Adam Moe is going to be at Sydney's Frozen Custard at 5 p.m. tonight. Jim Miller at the Stone's Throw Room at the East Bay Suites at 5 to 7. Joe Pollock will be at the Raven's Nest at the Gunflint Tavern 6 to 9. Guy Cook will be at Up Yonder 6 to 8. And Pete Cavanaugh at the Bluefin Grill tonight in Tofty 8 to 10 as well. And don't forget to tune into the football game this evening. Sterling Anderson and I will be in Cook, Minnesota, giving you all the action from the game as the Cook County Vikings take on the Northwoods Grizzlies at 3:30 p.m. And get ready for our pledge drive coming up tomorrow. All right, we'll end here with a couple of messages, and then you'll hear the news hour coming up next.
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0: The time is 12:01, and you are tuned in to the North Shore News Hour. I'm Josh Hinke, and I'll be with you today as Sterling Anderson and Will Moore are off, as Will said, to go to Cook, Minnesota to announce the Cook County Vikings taking on the Northwoods Grizzlies that you can hear later at 3:30 p.m. And we have a great show for you today, but first we'll pop in with a little bit of weather. Let's check the forecast here. We're currently sitting at 50 degrees in the Bay of Grand Marais. A high of 52 for today, partly sunny. I can see maybe a little bit of sunshine peeking down on me right now, but mostly I see clouds. But hopefully we'll kind of see those clouds dissipate a little bit more of that sunshine pop out. Like I said, currently sitting at 50 degrees. A northwest wind about 5 miles per hour tonight. Mostly cloudy. That low is going to dip down to a chilly 39. The calm wind becoming southeast about 5 miles per hour. As we peek into Thursday, and you know, let's just have some fun. Let's kind of see what this weekend's going to look like. It's going to be cloudy Thursday, high of 50, and some showers coming in the afternoon. About 60% chance of precipitation. Thursday, those clouds are going to stick around, and so is that rain. Chance of showers, breezy, 40% chance of precipitation with that low of 38. Friday, it's going to be chilly, but the sun is going to show itself again. About 45 degrees, mostly sunny and windy, and mostly clear Friday night, setting up a sunny and breezy weekend with our highs in the low to mid 50s. So looks like we're just going to roll through this week, but don't worry, weekend should be a little bit sunnier and just a tinge bit warmer. I'm not quite ready for 40 degrees yet. I could use a little more 50 in my life. Out at the airport, we're sitting at 45 degrees. It is overcast. That high is going to get up to 51 today. Pretty identical forecast for the rest of the day. Northwest wind to 5 miles per hour. Those clouds lingering around, hopefully turning into a little bit more sunshine as we finish out the afternoon. And then tonight, that low is going to get down to 30. We are officially in frosty territory. And if you think that's cold, wait till I tell you about Friday night. Mostly cloudy tonight, low around 30, calm wind. Again, those showers are coming in Thursday. It'll be mostly cloudy in the morning. Those showers will move in, let's see, between noon and 4 p.m. The high tomorrow is going to be 49 out at the airport. 60% chance of that precipitation, and it's going to hang around into Thursday night. Another 60% chance, showers likely and blustery. And then very similar to in town, the highs will get creep up to 46 on Friday, mostly sunny and breezy. That Friday night low, it's going to be mostly clear, but it's 27 degrees. Saturday, it'll get up to 54 and look sunny. And that's, you know, again, kind of that the sun's coming out for the weekend. It's going to get a little bit warmer. Still definitely some serious jacket weather, but just a little more pleasant as we move into the weekend. Taking a peek around the county right now, we are currently sitting at 52 in Grand Portage, 53 in Hovland, 51 in Tofty, 52 in Lutzen, 49 in Chile, Finland, 47 out at Devil Track. And as we look up the trail, about 46 degrees mid-trail at Poplar Lake, 46 at Hungry Jack. And as we move to the end of the trail, 48 currently at Siegel and 48 at Lake Saginaw. We have an absolutely packed show for you today with lots of sports and also some local news. We'll hear from Tina McKeever for Schroeder Township. Lisa Lucala is with the Superior Hiking Trail. She'll have the latest news for the trail. We will hear from the Polar League Conference Cross Country Meet where the Cook County Vikings, the North Shore Storm took first place. The boys won the conference championship. The girls took second, but also had the highest finisher between the teams. Sophia Shoot finished in second place. And then we'll hear from Cree Larson from First Call for Help. First Call for Help is just signed a contract to take over mobile crisis response services for Cook County. We'll hear an update on that from Cree. And then we have an interview with Coach Steven Anderson, head of the Northwood Grizzlies football game, again at 3:30 p.m. that you can hear on WTIP. So just a ton to get to. We'll start out with just a few quick news stories. First, a culvert is scheduled for replacement on Croftville Road today, weather permitting. That actually started at 9 a.m. The culvert's located at 1536 Croftville Road and will require a brief closure of a section of Croftville Road through traffic. And again, that should be wrapping up right about now. It was scheduled for 9 a.m. to noon, so if you are looking to travel on that road, you should be able to start doing so. But please plan accordingly, and if there are workers still there, obey all traffic signs. And from Northern News Now, in an emergency, the miles between a patient and critical care matter, especially in the Northland. LifeLink 3, a medical flight organization for emergencies, now has a new Duluth base and is designed to help close that gap. Officials with LifeLink and Duluth International Airport say it's a purpose-built home for helicopter and fixed-wing operations designed to help the team move quickly when Northland families need them most. The new base at the Duluth International Airport features on-site living quarters and a heated indoor vehicle and ambulance bay for safer climate-controlled patient transfers during cold weather. With more than 4,000 critical care responses a year, LifeLink organization says the new $3.6 million Duluth base, which is moving from Essentia Health in downtown Duluth, will help strengthen emergency response coverage across the Northland. The new space was made possible in partnership with the DLH Airport, along with state and federal funding. And the U.S. CDC said on Tuesday it would deploy additional support to Pennsylvania to help investigate the ongoing measles outbreak, as the state formally requested federal assistance through the agency's EpiAid Emergency Response Program. Pennsylvania health officials have reported 1,136 measles cases and 5 deaths linked to the outbreak this year as of October 9th. While the Centers for Disease Control and Prevention have confirmed 2 measles-associated deaths nationwide in 2026 without identifying the states involved. The agency said it would work with local health officials to investigate the outbreak, strengthen response efforts, and prevent spread. And lastly, the Vatican, according to the Associated Press, says Pope Leo XIV has lung cancer and had the lower lobe of his right lung removed in surgery on Tuesday. The 71-year-old was in the operating room for about 3 hours, with the surgery lasting 90 minutes. The Vatican stated the surgery was successful with no complications. The American pontiff had revealed the discovery of a nodule during his Sunday prayer and announced his plans for its removal. Oncologists say his prognosis is excellent since it was removed early. And we will jump into our first interview of the show. Callie Hawkins sat down with Trina McKeever to talk about the latest Schroeder Township Board meeting. We'll hear their conversation next.
1: There was a recent Schroeder Town Board meeting on October 13th, and joining me now to talk about that meeting is Tina McKeever, Supervisor of the Schroeder Township Board. Thanks again, Tina, for speaking with us.
2: Thank you for having me, Callie.
1: Of course. Well, one of the big areas of focus for the most recent meeting on October 13th was a discussion about Taconite Harbor, just kind of a general update. And it sounds like you had a visitor from Lucas Wakefield. He's the executive director of the Cook County Grand Marais Economic Development Authority. Tina, what was the focus of that discussion?
2: Yes, so he had come down actually with Tracy Benson also joined him. So he was kind of just going through what are the next steps since the committee that was together that was discussing Taconite Harbor, where do we go from here? So he's looking at getting a group together to possibly do like a cost assessment. You know, what is the benefit of having something down there? You know, they threw out different ideas in their proposal. So now it's time to figure out, is it cost effective to put, say, you know, a marina or housing or something down there? They have to figure out, you know, what do they need to do to clean up the site? What can they help Minnesota Power decide that they could, you know, do? Just all the next steps, all the stakeholders, getting them together. You know, does it need to be reasonable?

0: and then truck them back out, it's going to be more expensive. So we have to really think of the ideas of what do we have here that we could offer and then take it without the count, you know, and ship it out from here.
1: Yeah. Okay.
0: So
1: more conversations, I'm assuming, will be coming down in the next couple of months or next year or so.
0: Yes, they're going to be going. There's a meeting in Fergus Falls, a deed meeting that Amy is going to be joining Lucas at. And they're going to kind of, he's going to kind of get the ball rolling and see if they would be maybe a stakeholder in this and kind of run some ideas through them.
1: Okay. Well, let's move on to just the general township-related things. We always check in on the fire department and any latest updates. How was this last month with the fire department?
0: So the last month of September, there was no calls, and they did do some training with Lutzen. So they're just kind of, you know, maintaining and, you know, with all of the traffic and everything else that has been up here, you know, everything has been quiet. So they were very happy with the no calls.
1: Yeah, it sounds like the last couple of months I've been talking to Lutzen, Tofte, Schroeder townships. Seems like more of a relatively calmer fall or late summer so far regarding EMS calls or fire department calls.
0: Yes, it seems that way. So knock on wood that continues here for this weekends and so forth. But yes, it's been relatively quieter within the community. You know, there's been a few different, you know, minor accidents, but nothing huge where all the departments and stuff were called out.
1: Yeah. Okay. Well, I know there's always ongoing maintenance within the township. And again, we're moving into a different season right now and prepping for winter. So what are some projects that are ongoing right now?
0: Well, our ongoing project, we finally got our gate repaired at the cemetery. So we have both of our gates back up. That was damaged a few years back when some trees fell on it. So everybody can drive by, see the nice gates back on the cemetery. And they keep doing some maintenance there of taking down trees and just kind of prepping for winter there. Also taking the water out of the tank that we have for watering flowers. So just kind of some ongoing maintenance there. And then in our dog park that we have behind the town hall, we're doing some fence repair, taking down trees that have grown into the fence that have fallen down, you know, all those things that just kind of need to be done before winter.
1: Okay. Yeah. Quite a long list, I'm sure.
0: Yes. Yeah. We got the park. We got the dock at Dyer's that'll be coming out, taking away the porta potties in our park, you know, just tidying up for and preparing for the winter season.
1: Yeah. Okay. Great. Well, I know that there was, the county is right now holding a bunch of listening sessions regarding the budget. I know that the first one was held just a little bit ago at the Schroeder Town Hall. Tina, did you attend that at all, or any feedback you're hearing from maybe Schroeder residents?
0: Well, we heard back, Jenny said that it wasn't very well attended. So she's hoping that others come out, you know, can make it to the other ones that they're having within the community. But she said they did get some good information from the people that did attend in the Schroeder listening session. So she said, come out if, you know, you can make it to some of the other ones that are going on in the community. Please come share your thoughts or give her a call or an email, and she'll, you know, make sure that she takes everything into consideration.
1: Okay. All right. Well, Tina, I know we've covered a lot of bases. Anything else, updates regarding the Schroeder Township that you'd like to share?
0: I think that's about it. We're just, you know, trying to get ready for the winter season and kind of coast into spring again.
1: Yeah. Well, wonderful. Well, great. We've been speaking with Tina McKeever, Supervisor of the Schroeder Township Board. Appreciate it, Tina.
0: All right. Thank you very much.
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4: 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I'm Josh Hinke, and we have a a busy weekend up ahead of you. This weekend, we will be kicking off our fall member drive tomorrow.

0: I'll actually be kicking off with Sterling Anderson, who usually hosts this show tomorrow at 7 a.m. during daybreak. We have a few special events planned. Stop in tomorrow morning for coffee and donuts from 8 to 10 a.m. And then we will be doing special programming Thursday evening from 6 to 8 p.m. The original WTI people. We will... Community radio began in Cook County in the early 1990s with a small group of volunteers around a kitchen table who believed local radio could build a shared sense of community. And in that special, we will hear from the people who made it happen. It was kind of fun as we are talking about that event today during our staff meeting. We might need some extra microphones in studio to accommodate the guests for that show. Very cool, very exciting, and just a great opportunity to celebrate WTIP through the year. So again, as you're tuning in this weekend, you'll hear it is the Fall Member Drive coming up, and we look forward to talking to you all about what inspires you to support WTIP. Next up, we will hear from Lisa Lucala for the Superior Hiking Trail News.
1: The Superior Hiking Trail is a 310-mile path that follows sections of the Rocky Ridgeline above Lake Superior. Joining us now to talk about what's new on the hiking trail is Executive Director Lisa Lucala. So we have had a lot of visitors enjoying all of this that Mother Nature gives us. Your group is probably super busy as well, because your spots are the only the best sources to look at all of this.
2: Yeah, I mean, all the vistas and overlooks along the trail are beautiful, or just to be immersed, you know, you don't have to get up to elevation to really appreciate the color. You can be immersed in it, and the canopy and the forest floor is just gorgeous too. So everywhere you look, there's color. I just looked on the DNR Fall Color Finder. We're at 75% to 100% peak color pretty much throughout the entire 300-mile corridor. So great time to get out. Also, just good reminders about etiquette and, you know, parking is definitely one of the greatest challenges this time of year. So we always encourage people, if they get to a trailhead and it is full, just to be very respectful of where you choose to park. If there are no parking signs along roadways, to follow regulations and laws and have a plan B on where you might go. There's so many great places to check out the Fall Color. You don't need to, rush to just one location. But other tips and tricks, and I know the locals know this well, is to go on a weekday or kind of off time, where you might not run into so much of the southern leaf peepers who are up for the weekends to take in the color.
1: Sure. There are still, of course, a lot of people through hiking as well. We were out yesterday and ran into a father who was joining his son who was doing the hike through, and then I think joining him in different spots and camping and hiking along the way, and then getting them, they had all these car and dog transportation switcheroonskis going on, and it's just great to see how many people have those fun experiences, you know, for a lot of people, once-in-a-lifetime experiences along the hiking trail.
2: For sure. Yeah, this is definitely one of the height, or we're in the height of the through hiker season. Usually kind of get a couple waves throughout the year and throughout the season, and this is definitely one of them. So, yeah, always visit our website, check out the trail conditions, especially this time and this late of the season. Water sources can be a little challenging. So those who are planning a longer multi-night trip, just check out our trail conditions page. And also, if you are on social media, we have a really robust Facebook group who provide support to one another and can provide more detail about any specific location you're interested in learning about.
1: That's very helpful, because we are, quite dry, which is along the creeks and whatnot that you've crossed over. it is very low with water. So, well, your organization and all your volunteers have been very busy, because that's the backbone, literally, of what keeps your wonderful trail available to everybody. Bridges. Let's talk bridges.
2: Well, you know, it has definitely been a big year for us. One bridge alone, the Double Track Tributary Bridge, that took over, I believe, over 890 hours of volunteer time to install, between the abutments and then the actual installation of the bridge. We're really, really excited, especially, I know it's very highly valued by visitors and locals alike, to have that connection over the Devil's Track Trib. And so that is open. We still have a little bit of work to do on the approaches, the trail approaches, but it's totally usable, crossable, and we're just excited to have that. That was a partnership with the Forest Service. So shout out to those who might work for the Forest Service who are listening. It's a great project, a great community show for volunteerism as well. And then we just got done installing a new bridge over the Onion River. And similarly, you know, just takes a huge lift from our community to get those projects completed, but we're really excited. And then, you know, we look forward to next year. We have two additional bridges, one of which is highly awaited, which is the Split Rock River Bridge that has been out since, I believe, 2017 is when the bridge was removed because of safety concerns, and we never replaced it. And we are finally doing so. So about a 10-year gap without a bridge.
1: That is really big and will be very appreciated, I'm sure.
2: Yeah. And our volunteer, Barbara Budd, our volunteer and education manager, just did her annual tally, and we have another record year for the amount of volunteer hours donated to the trail and care of the trail. It's over 11,000 hours over our 2026 season. So an incredible amount of care and love and attention that was given to the trail by all of you. So thank you.
1: That is a lot. It's it just speaks to our community when we see these kinds of efforts. And this is a project or an effort you know is so appreciated, and you can see literally the difference you make and how many people can then really enjoy another way to enjoy it, being out in the woods.
2: Yeah, definitely. And we'll have our volunteer appreciation parties coming up here in November. And so that's another time that we stop and volunteer, you know, recognize these volunteers and spend some time with them. So for those who want to know and have always asked, I think, of like, what do you do to thank your volunteers? We throw them really big parties. One of them will be in Grand Marais, and more information is available on our website. And if you are a volunteer, you will get an invitation to attend, and we hope that you will show up and celebrate. It's a great time to be in community and reflect back on like all the wonderful things that have happened over the year.
1: Wow, that's nice, and it's a perfect time of year to do that as well. Things should be quiet enough, and before the holidays kick in, a really great time to celebrate everyone's hard work. We've been speaking with Lisa Lukla, Executive Director of the Superior Hiking Trail. For more information about the trail and upcoming events, call the Hiking Trail office at 218-834-2700. Lisa, is there anything else you'd like to add this morning?
2: Just a reminder that, you know, there's hunting season is here. Rolling starts for different types of firearm season. And just a reminder to start wearing your blaze orange or hot pink to identify yourself when you're out there on the trail.
1: Oh, yes. And what do you guys say about once deer season kicks in? Do you kind of caution to just not hike on the trail or any kind
2: of... We have a list of areas in which we do have private closures, and we sign those at the trailhead, but it's also up to the hiker to do their research, look and see. Also, there's certain swaths of other public lands, so we provide links to the DNR websites where they can showcase which maybe state parks might be having an open hunt and what areas to avoid. But we do sign our trailheads. And like I said, just do your research, plan ahead. We always say, it's a great opportunity to maybe stick a little bit closer to home or visit maybe some of the more southern sections of the trails through the city of Duluth and elsewhere where you know that you won't be encountering firearm deer hunters.
1: Oh, that's good to know. I think that would be very helpful for people. Thank you so much, Lisa, and we'll talk again soon.
2: Happy hiking.
1: You too. Bye-bye.
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0: The time is 12:28, and you're listening to the North Shore News Hour. I'm Josh Hinke, doing another quick check-in with the weather, see if we have any changes. We're currently sitting at 51 degrees, warming up towards that 52 high again. We're hoping for partly sunny today. I keep seeing the sun. I think I'm seeing the sun illuminate some of these trees, but it's really hard to tell from this angle. And mostly what I'm seeing is clouds, but it does look like it's a pretty nice day out there. Those peak fall colors are still sticking around. We are looking at a slight increase in the chances for showers on Thursday. There's a 20% chance that precipitation could start in the morning and gradually increases throughout Thursday. Thursday night, we are still looking at a chance of 50% rain. Yeah, and again, just pretty much the same out at the airport. Currently sitting at 46. That high is supposed to get up to 51, mostly cloudy. Low dropping down to a chilly 30 degrees this evening as those clouds stick around. And then Thursday, we are seeing a 40% chance of showers out at the airport. Throughout the day, that high of 49, and tomorrow a low of 30, and that chance of precipitation kicks up to 60%. The North Shore Storm participated in the Polar League Conference cross-country meet yesterday. I caught up with some of the kids and Coach April Wallstrom to talk about the results of that meet. It's an overcast but beautiful day here on the Pincushion Mountain Ski and Hiking Trails. We are here for the Polar League Conference Cross Country Meet. And we're going to talk to a few of the team next. How has the season gone thus far?
1: I think it's definitely been a really fun season. We've had a lot of people that have ran really well, and like we've just worked really well as a team despite some like circumstances on the boys' side where they can't make it to state, but they've still like persevered and have ran really well, which is really good.
0: You know, people are kind of, when they think about sports, they're kind of used to thinking about like games in a season. How do you view cross country differently, or do you view it differently?
2: Yeah, it's a lot more of like a harder sport to in for a mindset, and it takes a lot of perseverance to just like run a race. There's not really a crowd to cheer you on, but it's just like you out there running the race alone.
0: Esme, how's the season gone for you?
3: Pretty good.
0: What was the highlight thus far?
3: Going to Roy Griak was super fun to be with the whole team, and it was a really fun environment.
0: Can you explain what that meet is like?
4: There's like so many people, like it's a lot different than our usual meets, and it's just a really fun experience to like see so many other teams and like be in a super big race.
0: Sparrow, what's been the highlight of the season for you?
5: Probably Griak also. I had so much fun. It was a really fun course, and it was great team building too. We got to go down to the cities and spend the night. It was awesome.
0: How have you guys progressed as a team this year?
6: I think we've had a better bond this year versus other years. We've been a closer team, and because of that, we've brought each other up, and a lot of PRs, a lot of good running, a lot of good mentality.
0: Forging that bond between the schools, has that been the tricky part?
1: I think it obviously is a little tricky because most schools that we compete against, like, they are all together every single day, and, like, we don't get that opportunity. So just really, like, making the most of when we get to see each other at races and, like, full team practices, and just, like, really taking the time to get to know your teammates from the other teams and, like, other schools, I think that makes a huge difference, and we definitely do that well.
0: Soren, I haven't forgotten about you. What's your anticipation for the conference meet today?
7: Ooh, we're hoping for a win.
0: I'm seeing a lot of W's here.
2: I think we're all going to win as a team.
0: Esme?
3: Win as a team.
0: Give me the top runners.
5: For the boys, probably Sam, Atlee, Chance, and Ethan. I bet they place and do really well.
0: What about the girls? Who are the girls that you're expecting to show up?
6: Well, okay, this sounds cocky, but me. Sierra, she's not running today, sadly, but she's here to support us. So me, Liz, Grace, Esme, right?
0: So what have been the goals as you've worked through this season?
4: Pack running.
0: What does pack running mean?
4: Like a bunch of people on your team all running together and like helping each other and pushing each other.
0: Obviously, you have a lot of season left. We hope to talk to you maybe as you're going to state. But let's think about the kids who are listening to this right now. What is your pitch? Why should you run cross country versus any other sport?
5: Well, because cross country is the best sport, obviously. It builds mental fortitude and physical strength, and running is a skill you can use throughout your entire life. Also, the community is awesome. Like, you have to be a really quality, hardworking person to run cross country. And so if you wanted to make friends like that with a similar mindset, come join cross country. It's awesome. It's the best.
0: It's October. It's peak fall season. Is this kind of the conditions you imagined you'd be running in today?
7: Oh, yeah, definitely. I was really, really excited to see the weather and, like, actually have some colder races, so.
0: Thank you guys so much. Good luck today.
8: Thank you.
9: And we actually had a tie in points for our top two teams here. Both teams received 49 points from their fifth runner. So we had to go to our sixth runner. So our runner-up in the conference with 49 points was Stella Maris Academy. And our champions, with a score of 49 points, the team from North Shore.
0: We're speaking with head coach of the North Shore Storm, April Wallstrom. How'd the team do today?
10: They did amazing. I'm so impressed with them.
0: So it was a first place finish for the boys, second place finish for the girls. Came down to the sixth runner. Is that something you preach to the team?
10: We do try to drive that home that everybody matters, and this is evidence that it really does. So you get close, and then they go down to that next runner spot.
0: Will probably make you feel really good that before the meet, they were all talking about running as a pack and pack mentality. Is this the dividends that pays?
10: It sure is, yep. Cross country is definitely a team sport, and when they run packs like that, they do a lot stronger.
0: Any final thoughts on the day?
10: I just want to give a shout out to the girls too. I know it wasn't the outcome that they were hoping for. They were looking for a championship as well, but so many positive things came out of each and every one of their performances, and they really worked well together, and each individual pushed themselves to the next level to try to do as best as they could. And so that was great.
0: What's next for the cross country team?
10: So next week we're at Proctor, which is our last regular season meet. And then the following week we will head to Pequot for the 7AA championship for sections.
0: We've been speaking to Coach April Wallstrom. Coach, thank you for your time.
10: Thanks so much for having us and being here today.
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0: The time is 12:37 and you're listening to the North Shore News Hour. 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How are you today, Cree?
13: I'm wonderful. 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
0: Well, let's start off by just introducing First Call for Help and explaining what mobile crisis response is.
13: First Call for Help is a nonprofit, and we are located in Itasca County. We've been a nonprofit since 1974 and doing mobile crisis response services, community-based since 1999. We also are a crisis line provider for many counties throughout the state of Minnesota, 47 of those, but we are the crisis line provider for the entire Arrowhead region of Minnesota. We're thrilled about being asked to come into Cook County and help lift up mobile crisis team services there. So a mobile crisis team is a team of individuals who are available 24 hours a day, 7 days a week, every single day of the year, that are able to quickly respond to individuals in Cook County who are needing supports. They might be in distress. There might have been a death, and you're dealing with grief, loneliness, trying to figure out is, are the symptoms you're having something that needs to be addressed? Are you having issues with medication? Is it a long weekend and you feel like you need support to get through the weekend? Are you feeling suicidal? Are you having thoughts of self-injurious behavior? Is your child in the home suffering with something that to you appears to be anxiety? These are the services that the mobile team does. They will meet an individual or family wherever they are. They're mobile. It means we come to you, do an assessment, do an intervention if needed, which means helping put strategies in place to relieve the symptoms that are being exhibited, do stabilization. That means some follow-up, some good resourcing, and stay connected with that family or individual while they're going through this stressful period. And so we are thrilled about being able to bring in-person response into Cook County. Currently, Cook County's done a great job of having teleservices available 24/7. And the county's now committed to enhancing that and bringing face-to-face mobile services into the county to impact the lives of every resident and family living there.
0: Yeah, and that transition's still pretty new in terms of having that transition over to First Call for Help. Can you explain to the public where you are in that process?
13: Sure. And so the county contract and state contract was just signed that turned those services over to First Call, being guided by a wonderful team of Cook County providers and stakeholders that know well what the county needs. So we've started those meetings and joyfully being guided by those individuals. We've started the hiring process for responders, where individuals who have had experience in mental health, are mental health practitioners or professionals, can contract on to work with us to cover shifts. So we've started that. We have met with the county stakeholders to make sure that we are starting to develop clear pathways of communication and partnerships. And we have met with Grand Portage, who's and the Border Patrol, who are going to be important partners with us. So we've taken off a foundation that was already built before we came in. So the Cook County Human Services and Public Health have done an amazing job of laying that foundation. With the Cook County Crisis Collaborative Team, we're coming in to do the lift.
0: And I know you were talking about ramping up to provide those services. You were talking about the people that you've met within the county. You know, how has the county met your expectations? What challenges are there? What's unique to Cook County? And what's kind of familiar territory for you?
13: I think there's more familiar things with Cook County because Itasca County has extremely rural areas as well. And we dispatch out Clearwater County, who almost mimics Cook. And so I think the challenges that they brought forward were pretty familiar to us, and I felt comfortable with. Some of the challenges that we've had to rise above is in Cook County, the cell phone reception being pretty spotty in larger sections of the county. And so we've been able to order in radios, broadband radios, that are alleviating that problem. And that was a great partnership with the county and the Sheriff's Department. And so we love that ahead of time, the stakeholders are saying, here's a barrier that you need to be aware of right away. And one of it being also the amount of individuals in Cook County that are able to be responders. And so we're being very creative. This is a part-time positions throughout the county. Other barriers have been, or challenges, have been making sure that we are positioning responders throughout the county to ensure that during incremental weather, our response time is going to be better than having someone be just in Grand Marais only. We're taking on a model much like Clearwater of making sure we're hiring individuals that are covered throughout the county. And so they've been challenges that we really believe that we have strategies to address.
8: You've talked a bit about where you fit within that mobile crisis services position, but can you really kind of lay out for people, you know, how that process goes in terms of providing those services? So like starting off with someone having a mental health crisis and they reach out, where does First Call for Help get involved and what exactly are you doing through that process?
13: So the very first point of contact is dialing the crisis line number, and that's the ABHI number. And that call, 24 hours a day, is immediately answered by our call center. We have trained crisis providers on the phones ready to answer the call and to triage what is it that the individual who's calling in needs. Are they calling in for simply resources, or are they in a mental health crisis or feeling an amount of distress that means they would like a face-to-face? As soon as that's determined jointly with the caller, our call center at First Call then dispatches out the mobile provider with information about the caller, where they need to go, things about the home. Is there safety in the home? We ask about, are there firearms? If they are, can you put them in a safe place? Do you have trigger locks? Is there a pet in the home that might not like strangers coming in? Is there a safe place to put your pet? And then we ask about cell phone reception to the home. Then mobile responders dispatched into the home to sit with the individual in crisis and to really make sure that they feel someone is there to support them, someone is there to feel connected with, someone's there to listen to their story of how they got to this point. And then help them with strategies and options to address that. And then with that, our team would make recommendations to the individual in the home of what does this look like? New strategies of coping skills that you can use with your adolescent. Does it mean maybe a crisis bed placement might be what helps stabilize you and keep you community-based? Or are the symptoms high enough, or are you scared enough about your symptoms that a behavioral health placement in a hospital might be beneficial? And then the team member works to make that recommendation approved by the individual we're working with and then get them placed. And then upon, if you are agreeing to a placement in a different location, the crisis team then comes behind and makes sure that when you come back home, you settle well, you've got services, stabilization services, and support services in place until you feel you are well enough to not need the team. All of these services are provided at no cost to the caller or the individual needing the mobile crisis team. If you have insurance, we bill it. If you have a spend down, we don't collect. If there's a copay, we don't collect. That's a state statute with crisis teams now. So if you have no insurance, you still get the same service that someone with insurance would get.
8: As you're looking to staff up with those mobile crisis providers, what are the qualities you're looking in those candidates?
13: So the qualities we're looking for are, of course, mental health professionals. So those would be individuals that have license in the field. We would be looking for behavioral health or mental health practitioners. Those individuals would be have 2,000 hours of work in the field. That might be in a dementia unit, in a care facility, in a residential foster home, whether it be clinically supervised for 2,000 or unsupervised, that you've had exposure to individuals that are in mental health crisis, might have diagnosis of mental illness, might be an adolescent foster home where you work and you've had opportunity to hone some skills in dealing with behavioral issues or budding mental health issues with adolescent population. I think a beauty that everyone on my team in Itasca County brings is that we've all had our own experiences with mental health, whether it be ourselves, in our home, in our family. That's really the richest knowledge that you can bring to the team. And so I really encourage anyone that might be their pastor. There's a lot of grief counseling experience among marital counseling and a wealth of knowledge that pastors and faith leaders bring as well. So we really encourage anybody that feels like they have skills or have had experience enough that they want to be a part of this build in Cook County to apply.
8: It sounds, as you were describing it, kind of like a small, it sounds like the amount of people who would have those skill sets, particularly like the licensure and stuff like that, would be pretty small. You mentioned yourself that, you know, finding those people, it can be a challenge in a small community like Cook County. You know, as you're searching for those people, you know, as you're doing your recruitment, you know, do you kind of have a backup plan on how to provide those services? Are you pretty confident that you'll find those numbers? You know, can you talk a bit about that process?
13: Yeah. So one of the reasons I'm confident with Cook County is early into our interactions with Cook, this county is full of people of passion and full of people that are problem solvers. I think it has a lot to do with just the flavor of the environment and the remoteness. People solve problems in Cook County. And so I think it's a county full of people with passion to help others and people who have a mission to make sure that their communities, their needs are met and their families are healthy. So we have three individuals we've hired already. I would love the long term. My perfect build for Cook would be 12. Another thing is that we do have backup plans. So it right now is handled by telehealth, which is an amazing option for remote communities, but not our goal. But we're using it as a hybrid model right now. And I also have team members such as myself that are willing to transplant ourselves up to Cook as we launch this. If we're having shifts that aren't filled, we'll be backfilling with our team. And we've been doing mobile crisis since 1999. And so it's not ideal, because an ideal world would be Cook County residents lifting this program and helping Cook County reach wellness. That's really the goal that'll keep it together long term. But we do have backup plans as we transition, because this will be a slow build, because we want to do it right from the very start.
8: Cree Larson is the executive director for First Call for Help. Cree, thank you so much for your time.
13: Thank you for having me.
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0: time is 12:52, and you are listening to North Shore News Hour. We are going to get to our interview with football head coach Steven Anderson ahead of the Northwoods Grizzlies football game that will be played today at 3 p.m. and we'll be broadcasting it here on WTIP.
1: I'm here with head football coach Steven Anderson. Steven, welcome back. Last Friday, a double victory. The varsity team defeated the Big Fork Huskies 57-0. Talk about that game.
2: It was a great game in terms of the victory on the scoreboard. We have some things that we need to clean up in terms of penalties. We gave up a lot of penalties in that first half especially. But the team really came around and hung on to what we hold true as our terms of our values in the second half and did a great job responding to our acknowledgement of what we needed to do better. But overall, great win still. We still ended up with a win, 57-0. Just some things we had to clean up on both sides of the ball. Talon DeBoer led our team with 5 touchdowns in the game. He had 3 rushing touchdowns on only 6 attempts for 83 yards. Did a great job finding his gaps and finding his holes there. Graham Oberholzer had an 83-yard rushing touchdown and ended up passing for 2 touchdowns to McCoy Fairbanks. Talon DeBoer also on special teams and defense also had a touchdown apiece as well with a punt return for a touchdown. And then he actually had a 93-yard pick 6 that he brought all the way back to the house. So great blocking and great turnover margin for us as well in terms of fumbles recoveries. Overall, a good game for these guys and just want to continue to improve week by week.
1: We hear these great stats week after week, but you just said something about good blocking. Talk about your offensive line and your defensive line.
2: Yeah, this last week we ended up having a little bit of change in our offensive line in terms of where we had personnel at. We ended up moving Lucas Hackett over to his true position as a tight end. And then Devin Rude jumped in as senior at guard. I mean, he's doing great on defensive side of the ball, so offensively we decided we could use him there. Alex Santos and Roland King anchor our right side with our center and our guard play. And overall, this has just been a really great blocking scheme in terms of getting up to the second level on our running attack and getting up to those linebackers and be able to really run the ball down hard on a lot of these teams when they play a lot of hard coverage on our receivers and our tight ends and our quarterback. So just some more kudos to those guys. They do a lot of great job without getting all the stats and the recognition for sure. So the line is definitely a heart and soul of our team in terms of where it's won in the trenches.
1: I mentioned this was a double win, and what I'm referring to is the junior high Vikings also traveled with you to Big Fork. They defeated the junior high Huskies 50-20. Talk about that game.
2: Yeah, that was a great opportunity for them to get another game in and also travel and watch the varsity play on a road game. With that being said, that was their last game of the season on their schedule. So we're hoping to do that a little bit more next year as well when teams travel to us with the new stadium coming in, doing a junior high game ahead of a varsity game. It seems like it worked out pretty well for officials and things like that. So that's kind of the model we'd like to head towards. Overall, that junior high team went almost undefeated this season with just a lone loss to Two Harbors on their schedule. But they ended up with 26 total kids out through 7th and 8th grade, which is a great number of participation that we want to see in that youth level, and then we want to see them continue on into the high school ranks as well. So great things ahead in the future for Cook County football.
1: And tonight, the Cook County Vikings are on the road again, traveling to the Northwoods Grizzlies, a 3:30 kickoff. What do you know about the Grizzlies?
2: This is a team that we've ended up playing in some competitive games in the past couple of years. We're hoping that it's very similar to the rest of our scores that we've had on our season so far. In terms of what they bring to the table, we match up very well with them, either on the outside with our speed or on the inside with our downhill run attack. We should have lots of open lanes offensively. Defensively, we have to be ready to cover quick bubble screens and bubble and go in terms of their passing attack and their extension of their run in that quick passing game. Their quarterback can move a little bit, but they have a offensive line that they had to completely reload after last season, so should be able to take advantage of that defensively for our team. They're 1-5 on the year with a lone win against Little Fork Big Falls, who we play next week. So lots to look forward to tonight for Cook County football.
1: The Cook County Vikings on the road again, taking on the Northwoods Grizzlies, a 3:30 kickoff. As always, Coach, good luck. For North Shore Community Radio, this is Michael McHugh.
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0: You can usually hear me on Daybreak every other week. I will be there tomorrow to kick off our fall member drive starting at 7 a.m. Quick update to a story from earlier in the news hour. The culvert replacement on Croftville Road, it looks like it is actually going to take until 4 p.m. So there will be a brief closure of a section of Croftville Road until 4 p.m. Again, plan accordingly and obey all traffic signs. And that's going to wrap things up here on the North Shore News Hour. Thank you so much for listening. And be sure to tune in at 3:30 when we have the Cook County Vikings taking on the Northwoods Grizzlies. Coming up next is Sidetracked.

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Back here on Overtones, got a full hour of great new music for you. We're going to get into it right now. I still really am looking for like a better intro to this show. I don't know. Anyway, we're going to start out here with a song from Katrina Ford, an artist I haven't played in a while, but she's always put out really interesting music over the years, gotten a few of her albums in the past, and this is a new song of hers called To the Lighthouse. We're going to start with here on Overtones. Check it out.

That was Tommy Lafroy with Angel in the House. Ending that set, we had another song from Whisper Doll's great album, Lucky Clover. Bloody Knees was the name of it. Joy Oladokun from her new album, Hope is a Heavy Thing. That was Easy Company. And then something cool to start things off here. Katrina Ford, To the Lighthouse. Excited to hear what's next from her as well. We're going to go back to a album here from a very famous artist. Robert Plant is back with a new record called Saving Grace with Susie Dean helping them out rather than Alison Krauss. This is called Two Coats from the Led Zeppelin singer.

That was Remy Wolf from her new album Mud, Moon So High. We had Zoe Shanghai before that with Big, Big Picture. Kieran, I don't know much about this artist, but man, does he sound like Dijon. That was K-Bar, cool stuff. And then Robert Plant before that, Two Coats from his new album Saving Grace with Susie Dean. You're listening to Overtones here in WTIP. We're playing all brand new music today. We're going to get into a hip-hop set. We're going to do two here from Theo 3 and DJ Unknown together. They've got an EPL called The Defas. Let's get into Citywide and Watch It Burn.

I knew that Daniel Ponder album that was due out this year was going to be a banger, and it is. Everything Has Changed is the name of it. We heard God of You. Before that, Vince Staples with Tulsa, Oklahoma, coming out after his Crybaby album, and then Theo 3 and DJ Unknown together on two in a row there, Watch It Burn and Citywide from their Defas EP. All right, cool. We got time for one last set of music here on Overtones. We got World Cafe after that. We're going to go back to Medium Build here. This is, I think, really climbing up my list of favorite albums of the year. King of Having Fun. Haven't played this one off of it yet, though. This is called Perceived. Perceived.

That is Tegan and Sarah ending today's show here on Overtones, a new single by them called Our Year. And then Churches with another new single, Roses, excited they're back, McKenna Grace with Bones and All, and Medium Build with Perceived from the album King of Having Fun. That's going to wrap up today's show. No show tomorrow, but Friday we've got a special edition of the Mini Mix with one of the founders of WTIP during the membership drive. So look forward to that. And right now it's time for World Cafe. Looks like we actually got a little time at the end of the show here. So you know what that means. Cool outro music.

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1: 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In some ways, it's a metaphor for the process of making the record. 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
1: 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I'm Raina Duras. This is World Cafe.
3: 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Thanks for joining us here in the air today. I'm Will Moore. Let's take a look at the weather. Highs today in Cook County of around 51 degrees, chance of sprinkles throughout the day, mostly cloudy tonight, lows of around 30 up the Gunflint Trail and 39 by the shore of the lake. Thursday going to be 50 degrees and 60% chance of showers in the afternoon, 40% chance overnight. Friday and Saturday and Sunday all looking sunny but cool. Friday not going to get out of the mid-40s in the county, and then highs in the low to mid-50s on Saturday and Sunday. 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Let's get into some news stories, and then we'll get into some other events in the area. NPR reports Minnesota officials say the state has functionally ended veteran homelessness statewide, meaning any veterans who become homeless are quickly matched with services. The state has dramatically decreased the total number of veterans who experience homelessness overall. In 2010, a statewide count found more than 600 veterans without housing. Today, roughly 150 are on the state's homeless veteran registry. In 2024, Hennepin County, the state's most populous county, announced it functionally ended veteran homelessness. Now state leaders have announced veteran homelessness in Minnesota has reached functionally zero. That means that all local jurisdictions are able to quickly identify veterans who are at risk of homelessness or experiencing homelessness and provide them with social services and permanent housing. The state has been attempting to end homelessness for veterans and the general population for a long time. Governor Tim Pawlenty missed his stated goal of ending long-term homelessness by 2010. Current state leaders said solving the problem requires a housing-first strategy and consistent government funding. Minnesota is the fourth state to declare a functional end to veteran homelessness after Connecticut, Delaware, and Virginia. NPR also reports that big tech's giant data center proposals have touched raw nerves in several Minnesota towns, sparking firestorms of criticism aimed at local government leaders, some of whom signed non-disclosure agreements to keep project details secret until after elected officials approved the plans. Seeing how data centers have churned up local politics and spurred newcomers to run for office, some city administrators came together to seek help. The end result is a new toolkit developed by researchers at the University of Minnesota to help local government officials better understand and weigh the pros and cons of having Google, Meta, or some other big tech company build a massive data center in their community. It's a culmination of a year of research by the U of M and the Freshwater Society, a water conservation nonprofit. It was developed to help city leaders separate facts from fiction and to guide what city codes they can enact to mitigate environmental impacts if big tech pitches in their city next. The guide will be made available to the public on Wednesday. It includes sections on how data centers can impact energy and water usage and how those impacts can be regulated at the local level to manage environmental impacts. It also includes guiding questions for city leaders to ask if they get an inquiry from big tech about a data center proposal, as well as examples of how to address data centers on local code. And from Northern News Now, in an emergency, the miles between a patient and critical care matter, especially in the Northland. Lifelink 3, a medical flight organization for emergencies, has a new Duluth base that is designed to help close that gap. Officials with Lifelink and the Duluth International Airport say it's a purpose-built home for helicopter and fixed-wing operations designed to help the team move quickly when Northland families need them most. The new base at the International Airport in Duluth features on-site living quarters, a heated indoor vehicle, and ambulance bay for safer, climate-controlled patient transfers during cold weather. With more than 4,000 critical care responses a year, the Lifelink organization says the new $3.6 million Duluth base, which is moving from Essentia Health in downtown Duluth, will help strengthen emergency response coverage across the Northland. The new space was made possible in partnership with the Duluth Airport, along with state and federal funding. For some community events today, the West End Al-Anon Family Group meets at 7 p.m. at Lutzen Town Hall. It's a group that supports friends and family members of alcoholics. It welcomes anyone who's been affected by a friend or family member who has a problem with alcohol. And Northern Lotus Meditation takes place Wednesdays 7 to 8 with instruction on meditation and room manners at 6:45 at Two Birds Healing Arts Center in Grand Marais. And we got the music calendar today. Adam Moe will be on top of Sydney's Frozen Custard, 5 to 7 p.m. Jim Miller will be at the Stones Throw Room at the East Bay Suites, 5 to 7. Joe Pollock at the Raven's Nest at the Gunflint Tavern, 6 to 9. Guy Cook at Up Yonder, 6 to 8 p.m. And Pete Cavanaugh at the Bluefin Grill, 8 to 10. That's going to wrap things up for now. We got World Cafe coming up next. And then at 3:30, we're going to cut in with a football game. And it's going to be myself and Sterling Anderson bringing you the action as the Cook County Vikings take on Northwoods Grizzlies from Cook, Minnesota, 3:30 p.m. as they try to improve on their perfect season so far. That'll be later today. All right, let's get into World Cafe up next.
1: It was 35 years ago today. World Cafe aired its very first episode. I'm Raina Duras, happy to be here with you today to celebrate World Cafe's 35th anniversary. Yes, this show is now legally old enough to run for president. We're all very excited. Coming up, you'll hear a session from Remy Wolf. And for the rest of the show, listening to some of the many, many live performances that have been recorded over the years. It makes sense to start with something from the very first World Cafe broadcast. On October 14th, 1991, exactly 35 years ago today, Bruce Cockburn appeared on World Cafe and played Great Big Love.
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0: She's Leaving You. That was recorded live for World Cafe by MJ Lenderman. A session with Remy Wolf coming up next on World Cafe.
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1: Hey, this is World Cafe. I'm Raina Duris, and today is World Cafe's 35th anniversary. Over the years, it has been World Cafe's mission to discover and share new artists with you. For our 35th anniversary show, instead of going back to talk to an old favorite, we wanted to bring you a new artist whose star is on the rise. Her name is Remi Wolf. Remi started releasing music in 2019, but she really started way earlier than that, playing music as a teenager. And then, as you'll hear in our conversation, appearing on American Idol and studying pop music in college. Since putting out her debut album, Juno, in 2020, Remi Wolf has toured with folks like Lorde, Halsey, and Olivia Rodrigo. Her latest album is called Mud, and it comes after an emotional transitional period for Remi that included a breakup and getting sober. And before we get into it, I want to say, since it is the World Cafe 35th anniversary, Remi is one of those perfect World Cafe guests, someone who can talk about their artistry and their creative process, but also isn't afraid of going deeper and getting personal. In a moment, you'll hear her perform a song from Mud called Bottle Live. But first, I asked her about how that song became a kind of lighthouse for her new album.
2: It was kind of the first one where it felt like we really created a sonic palette that felt new and fresh. I felt like we really told a story, and the sonics just, like, it had this euphoric feeling to it. And there was this one phrase that, it was the day that we wrote that song, we coined the phrase SpongeBob Ascension, because there's this meme of SpongeBob, like, listening to his headphones and, like, rising through a rainbow.
1: I've totally seen that. Yeah.
2: So that was the first song where we kind of nailed the SpongeBob Ascension feeling. And we were, after that, we were like, okay, every song needs to feel like muddy vibes, and every song needs to feel like SpongeBob Ascension.
1: I love that.
2: And Bottle was the first one where we really, like, nailed the SpongeBob.
1: I'm going to steal SpongeBob Ascension for when I'm talking off my radio show. Thank you for that. It is so catchy. Here's Remi Wolf performing Bottle live for World Cafe.

0: it up. Bottle, performed live for World Cafe by Remy Wolf. It's from her new album, Mud. I'm Rena Duris. Remy, what was going on in the run-up to making this album? How were you feeling going into it?
1: The first song I wrote for the album, I think I wrote at the end of 2024. And I was still on the road, but I had a little time off. And I'd always wanted to go to Nashville because they have such a different music culture there than there is in LA and New York. And I was, I was super into songwriting, just like songwriting at the time. And so, and I felt like really lost, I think, in my personal life. Like I'd just gone through a breakup.
0: And you'd been touring like nonstop.
1: Kind of nonstop since like COVID.
0: Yeah.
1: Like since the middle of 2021. So I hadn't really had a break ever. And still wasn't breaking at that point yet. But I just felt lost and I felt sad and just really weird and really tired. Like, I think I was just exhausted. Like, my soul was exhausted. And I ended up just sending it to Nashville for 2 weeks. And I talked to my publishers and I was like, can you just, like, find a bunch of random-ass people I've never met and just put me in rooms with them? And that's what I did. Literally every single day I was in with a new person and I was just trying to find some inspiration, something new. And I ended up writing my song Champagne the first day I was there. And that kicked me off onto this kind of route of stripping things back and making everything a little bit more organic and really leaning in. I mean, like I said, like leaning into the songwriting. Like I wanted every song to be able to stand alone, like played around a campfire, just on an acoustic guitar.
0: Let's hear it. This is Remy Wolf performing Champagne live for World Cafe.

0: Performing live for World Cafe, Remy Wolf with Champagne. I'm Raina Duras, hanging out with Remy, talking about her new album, Mud. And listening to the lyrics in that song, I do hear some maybe self-destructive tendencies coming out. You're wanting to crash your car, smoking cigarettes. That last line, it's hot, it's funny till it's not. We do this stuff
1: too often.
0: I know that you've been on and off sober, like throughout your 20s, and you are sober now. And could you talk about your decision this time to get sober?
1: Yeah, absolutely. The last time I drank was at Lollapalooza last year. And I think I just reached a point with alcohol specifically as I was kind of just using it as medicine to get through the really, really stressful life on the road. And it sounds like so stupid and boring, but like really it came down to me just being tired of feeling so bad.
0: Yeah.
1: And I'd already like, you know, dabbled with sobriety. I've gone to rehab. I've not gone to rehab and been sober. I've done AA. I've done other 12-step stuff, and it never really stuck for like that long of a period of time. But there's like a point you reach, I think, with active addiction where you just kind of know it might be the end. And this time around, I just felt it in my soul. I was just like, I cannot do this anymore. And I feel so bad. And I just felt so much, this is dark, but I just felt like so much like self-loathing around having this need to have this thing in my life to just exist. And I don't know, I was tired of it. I was just sick and tired of it. And I just decided right after I played Lollapalooza that I was done. And it has stuck. It's just stuck this time. And I think it's because I was just so sure of it. I was just sure. And I was just like, I knew that it had to happen. And it's like a miracle. I don't know. I'm so happy I'm sober and it's still going. And I'm chilling, dude.
0: I'm so happy for you.
1: No, thank you.
0: I do think like this is one of those jobs where drinking can sometimes feel like expected.
1: Totally. I think there's, yeah, especially with being a performer and having to kind of be a lot of times like the life of the party. I think there's like an expectation where you gotta turn it up, you know? And I think that alcohol helped me kind of fulfill that role in my mind. And in my sobriety this time, I've kind of had to peel back the layers of why I felt like I had to put on this kind of out-of-body performance for people at my shows, or even just, you know, in interviews or just like backstage. There's like a lot of internalized pressure, I think, that comes with just having to be a front-facing person and a musician on top of that. And yeah, I've had to kind of like dissect that and really figure out what parts of my life were like working for me and what ones weren't. And I think in my sobriety, I've now been sober for like a year and a half almost. And I've just gotten so much more comfortable in my own skin and showing up like just so authentically and being present with people, and it's actually not that bad, you know? Like it's chill. And but you have to learn to let yourself be yourself all the time.
0: Yeah.
1: And I think that that's like that's a lifetime lesson,
0: yeah,
1: you know, but it's so much. It goes a lot quicker when you're completely, you know, raw dogging it.
0: You're listening to a conversation with Remy Wolf. In a moment, Remy talks about making her new album, Mud, in Big Bear, California, and what drew her to that place. That's next on World Cafe.
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0: Welcome back to World Cafe. Raina Duras with you. My guest today is Remy Wolf, who has just released her new album, Mud. You went to Big Bear in California mm-hmm. for part of this.
1: Yes.
0: Why did you want to go there?
1: I wanted to be in the trees. Like, I really wanted to be in the trees. I wanted, like, wood around me. Like, I wanted wooden guitars, and I wanted just to be surrounded by wood, surrounded by trees. Like, I wanted to feel grounded.
0: Yeah.
1: And I found this, like, cabin up there that was just essentially like a log cabin. It just had all these logs everywhere. It was, like, huge, really tall ceiling. And it had a beautiful, like, nice view of it was, like, blizzarding when we drove up there, so we had to put on chains and everything. It also, like, I used to ski when I was younger, and I think there was a part of me that, like, missed the snow. And,
0: sure,
1: yeah. And this was, like, during the winter. It was, like, in early March, and I wanted to see the snow for once because I haven't seen the snow in, like, 10 years or something. And also, I wanted to, besides the fact that it was even Big Bear, I just wanted to gather a bunch of people who I really, really like and who are my actual legitimate friends.
0: What would a typical day be like while you're up there?
1: We would wake up. I would make everybody breakfast sandwiches. I was like house mom. Because it's just in my DNA.
0: Well, your mom's a chef, right?
1: Yes.
0: You're like a food person. Like
1: I'm a food person.
0: Would you call
1: yourself
0: a foodie or a food person?
1: I think a food person.
0: Right.
1: Yeah. The term foodie I don't really resonate with, but I am a food person for sure. Because I love to cook. I love to eat. Every time I go into a new city, I'm always like looking online and being like, okay, where the hell are we going to go? Like, I want a good meal. But yeah, I made breakfast sandwiches in the morning. We would eat and then we'd just start writing. And we'd write for like 10 hours straight. Some days we wrote like 4 songs. Some days we wrote like 2 songs. We wrote like 15 songs that week or something. I wrote like 130 songs for this album.
0: Wow.
1: I went really crazy. Yeah.
0: Did it feel good though? You're getting something out of you?
1: It was like the best time of my life. Like, literally of my life. I had so much fun. I truly felt like I was just, like, cleansing myself of kind of all these latent feelings that had been, like, suppressed and pushed down because I was touring for so long. I don't know. Having the clarity of sobriety and kind of the rawness of sobriety really was incredible for writing this music because I was feeling it all, you know? And I'm also lucky enough to be surrounded by a bunch of people who are also sober, and we're kind of all on the same path with that, which is great.
0: And so you'd play all day, and then you'd make dinner. And it sounds like some of the songs were written or recorded over dinner or while you were
1: yes.
0: making it?
1: Yeah. Specifically, I mean, there was a couple songs that we wrote while I was making dinner. But I Won't Cry, we wrote on that Big Bear trip. And yeah, we started jamming on that song we started making it while I was making my lasagna. So I was like in the kitchen. The kitchen was right next to the living room. And everybody was jamming, and I'd be like, oh, pass me the mic, because I had, like, melodies I wanted to get out. And I don't know. We were channeling something that day, because it felt like we were, like, buzzing with magic for, like, 4 hours straight while writing that song.
0: We're going to hear you perform it, then we'll come back and talk some more. This is Remy Wolf, I Won't Cry, on World Cafe.

0: On World Cafe, I'm Raina Duras, joined by Remy Wolf, talking about her new album, Mud. You just heard her performing a song from that album called I Won't Cry. It's your first time on the show, and so there might be people who are meeting you for the first time here. So I want to go back a little bit earlier now to some of your earlier life, your origin story. One thing is you went to a performance school and you took a pop music program. I didn't know you could go to school for, like, pop music performance.
1: I know.
0: I didn't know that was even a thing.
1: It is a very niche thing.
0: I know there's this could be a big answer, but just general idea, what do you do there?
1: Oh, my gosh. Yes, I went to USC, Thornton School of Music, pop music. And essentially, what we did was we learned a lot of repertoire and...
0: Like pop songs.
1: Pop songs. From the 40s onward, we learned songs. We had to learn 4 songs every week, and we had to perform them every single week. A new band every week. So, I don't know. I got a lot of experience just having to get on stage and perform. And that was really helpful, I think, just to get the reps in, like, super early.
0: Was there a specific song that jumps out to you from your time in the pop music program that you were like, whoa, this surprised me. This is way more complicated or, like, way weirder or harder than I thought it was just from, you know, listening to it casually?
1: That's a great question. One song I really remember that kind of changed my life and maybe the way that I sang was Through the Fire by Chaka Khan. I remember doing that song in class, and I was, like, into Chaka, but that really sent me on a huge Chaka kick. And she is, like, my vocal idol forever. She is just incredible, an incredible vocalist. And I think singing that song, like, really made me feel, like, powerful or something. And now it's, like, my go-to karaoke song. If nobody's at the bar, if it's, like, just me and a friend, then I'll get up there and do it.
0: Let's hear a clip of Through the Fire from Chaka Khan on World Cafe.

0: That's a bit of Chaka Khan, Through the Fire. I'm talking to Remy Wolf today on World Cafe. Yes. I think I heard you say in an interview you were talking about tone and the way that you think about tone and the artists whose tone you would sort of like study. Could you give us an idea of who you would listen to?
1: I was listening to like Stevie Wonder, Marvin Gaye, Red Hot Chili Peppers.
0: I love that contrast so much.
1: Yeah.
0: The Marvin Gaye and Red Hot Chili Peppers.
1: Frank Ocean. Lake Street Dive. But in terms of like who I was really trying to emulate, like it was kind of like Marvin Gaye and like Stevie Wonder and like Anthony Kiedis.
0: Yeah.
1: It's just very random.
0: You sang Let's Get It On by Marvin Gaye when you auditioned for American Idol.
1: I did.
0: Oh, you were 17. This is 2014.
1: Yes.
0: I'm going to play a little clip.
2: I've been really trying, baby, trying to hold by this feeling for so long.
1: I went to the Junior Olympics.
0: That's Remy Wolf, 17 years old, singing Let's Get It On, Marvin Gaye. You can hear that voice there.
1: Oh my God.
0: Singing that in front of Jennifer Lopez at 17.
1: Yeah.
0: What did you walk away from that experience with? Did you have more confidence? Did you learn anything from it? Were you just, like, what was that like?
1: It was so wild. I mean, I truly had no idea at all how the music industry worked. And if you don't know, you go on American Idol, you know? So I think I went into it really having no expectations at all. Like, I did the audition, got through. There's a lot of rounds. They don't tell you this on TV, but there's a lot of rounds that you have to go through before you even get to the, like, judging part
0: with the panel and stuff.
1: With the panel, yeah. So you had to probably go through like 5 different rounds before that. And every time I got through, I was like, oh, okay. Just kept going. I don't know. I don't know if it gave me confidence. It really is like at the end of the day, it's like a TV show. And I think that's what kind of stuck with me from it. They are trying to kind of stir the drama and kind of watching that from the other side of the screen, I was like, oh, wow, this is wild. And I think I was like, I'm happy to go home. Like, when I got booted, I was like, that's fine. That's totally fine with me.
0: My guest is Remy Wolf. Her new album is called Mud. You have one more performance for us before we close things out today. You're going to play your song, Twiggy. You spend a lot of time in the music video for Twiggy covered in mud.
1: Yes.
0: First of all, how long did it take for you to clean all that mud off after you were done shooting that?
1: Oh, my God. It took way too long. Like, maybe 2 hours in the shower. Like, straight up. Like, so much mud in my ears. The amount of Q-tips I had to use, like, in so many places of my... so many crevices of my body. Took a long time. And it was... I'm a huge Survivor fan. I love the show Survivor and was watching a lot of Survivor when I was writing this album. And the mud pit that we built for Twiggy was almost kind of like a test for me to see if I could maybe do Survivor. So I was like, okay, if I can get through this mud thing and like have a good time and not be completely miserable by the end, like maybe like this is, maybe I have a shot on the show.
0: And?
1: First thing I said when I was done was, like, I don't think I can do Survivor. First thing I said. I was shivering. It was freezing cold. I was shivering, like, I was almost butt naked, like, in a bra and underwear. And I was just, like, there's just no way. There's just no way. And I was so sad, actually.
0: How is that symbolism of the mud tied to the song?
1: Oh, my God. I mean, mud is really, it's the album title. It's the full theme of every song on this record, and it really means like being in the emotional trenches and how messy and like dirty that is, and it's gunked up, you know. It's like you're trudging through just trying to like put one foot in front of the other, but it's difficult, and you're like you're just covered in it. I feel like everybody's been covered in it at some point in their life. But the beautiful thing about mud and about feeling like you're really in the emotional like depths of something is that there's always the other side. And you just got to trudge through until you get there. And making this album like really felt like a cleansing experience for me. And it felt like I went into it completely like lost and confused and really heartbroken, honestly. And I came out of it feeling so healed. That's the thing with mud, too. It's like you get in the mud, you're really, really dirty, but then you wash it off and you're skin is exfoliated and you have all these like minerals and you're like feeling fresh and
0: you feel better than ever.
1: Yeah, exactly. So all the songs are muddy. They're all muddy and they all healed me personally.
0: This is Twiggy from Remy Wolf live for World Cafe. Twiggy.

0: Performing live for World Cafe, you just heard Remy Wolf with Twiggy. It's a song from her new album, Mud. Remy Wolf's been hanging out with me today. Thank you so much. It's been great talking to you.
1: Yeah, you too. Thank you for having me.
0: You can watch that whole session with Remy Wolf at worldcafe.org. And you can see Remy and I blowing out the candles on a big World Cafe birthday cake on our Instagram at World Cafe. Thanks again to Remy and to World Cafe producer Miguel Perez for his work on that session. Thanks also to our affiliates across the country who bring you the show and our whole team here who make it. We produce it at WXPN at the University of Pennsylvania in Philadelphia. I'm Raina Duris. 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
0: Break out the hats and hooters. It is World Cafe's 35th birthday. It was October 14th, 1991. World Cafe aired for the very first time. And since then, thousands of artists have come through the cafe doors. This hour, listening back to a bunch of big ones with exclusive recordings from Adele.
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5: 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Somebody roll the windows down.
0: Fish. 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I'm Raina Duris, and this is World Cafe.
6: 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Thanks for joining us here in the air today. I'm Will Moore. Let's take a look at the weather. Highs today in Cook County of around 51 degrees, chance of sprinkles throughout the day, mostly cloudy tonight, lows of around 30 up the Gunflint Trail and 39 by the shore of the lake. Thursday going to be 50 degrees and 60% chance of showers in the afternoon, 40% chance overnight. Friday and Saturday and Sunday all looking sunny but cool. Friday not going to get out of the mid-40s in the county, and then highs in the low to mid-50s on Saturday and Sunday. Programming here on WTIP is supported by Ampers, a network of independent public radio stations throughout the state of Minnesota. Ampers is diverse radio for Minnesota's communities and online at ampers.org. Let's get into some news stories and then we'll get into some other events in the area. NPR reports Minnesota officials say the state has functionally ended veteran homelessness statewide, meaning any veterans who become homeless are quickly matched with services. The state has dramatically decreased the total number of veterans who experience homelessness overall. In 2010, a statewide count found more than 600 veterans without housing. Today, roughly 150 are on the state's homeless veteran registry. In 2024, Hennepin County, the state's most populous county, announced it functionally ended veteran homelessness. Now state leaders have announced veteran homelessness in Minnesota has reached functionally zero. That means that all local jurisdictions are able to quickly identify veterans who are at risk of homelessness or experiencing homelessness and provide them with social services and permanent housing. The state has been attempting to end homelessness for veterans and the general population for a long time. Governor Tim Pawlenty missed his stated goal of ending long-term homelessness by 2010. Current state leaders said solving the problem requires a housing-first strategy and consistent government funding. Minnesota is the fourth state to declare a functional end to veteran homelessness after Connecticut, Delaware, and Virginia. NPR also reports that big tech's giant data center proposals have touched raw nerves in several Minnesota towns, sparking firestorms of criticism aimed at local government leaders, some of whom signed non-disclosure agreements to keep project details secret until after elected officials approved the plans. Seeing how data centers have churned up local politics and spurred newcomers to run for office, some city administrators came together to seek help. The end result is a new toolkit developed by researchers at the University of Minnesota to help local government officials better understand and weigh the pros and cons of having Google, Meta, or some other big tech company build a massive data center in their community. It's a culmination of a year of research by the U of M and the Freshwater Society, a water conservation nonprofit. It was developed to help city leaders separate facts from fiction and to guide what city codes they can enact to mitigate environmental impacts if big tech pitches in their city next. The guide will be made available to the public on Wednesday. It includes sections on how data centers can impact energy and water usage and how those impacts can be regulated at the local level to manage environmental impacts. It also includes guiding questions for city leaders to ask if they get an inquiry from big tech about a data center proposal, as well as examples of how to address data centers on local code. And from Northern News Now, in an emergency, the miles between a patient and critical care matter, especially in the Northland. LifeLink 3, a medical flight organization for emergencies, has a new Duluth base that is designed to help close that gap. Officials with LifeLink and the Duluth International Airport say it's a purpose-built home for helicopter and fixed-wing operations designed to help the team move quickly when Northland families need them most. The new base at the International Airport in Duluth features on-site living quarters, a heated indoor vehicle, and ambulance bay for safer, climate-controlled patient transfers during cold weather. With more than 4,000 critical care responses a year, the LifeLink organization says the new $3.6 million Duluth base, which is moving from Essentia Health in downtown Duluth, will help strengthen emergency response coverage across the Northland. The new space was made possible in partnership with the Duluth Airport, along with state and federal funding. For some community events today, the West End Al-Anon Family Group meets at 7 p.m. at Lutzen Town Hall. It's a group that supports friends and family members of alcoholics. It welcomes anyone who's been affected by a friend or family member who has a problem with alcohol. And Northern Lotus Meditation takes place Wednesdays 7 to 8 with instruction on meditation and room manners at 6:45 at Two Birds Healing Arts Center in Grand Marais. And we got the music calendar today. Adam Moe will be on top of Sydney's Frozen Custard, 5 to 7 p.m. Jim Miller will be at the Stones Throw Room at the East Bay Suites, 5 to 7. Joe Pollock at the Raven's Nest at the Gunflint Tavern, 6 to 9. Guy Cook at Up Yonder, 6 to 8 p.m. And Pete Cavanaugh at the Bluefin Grill, 8 to 10. That's going to wrap things up for now. We got World Cafe coming up next. And then at 3:30, we're going to cut in with a football game. And it's going to be myself and Sterling Anderson bringing you the action as the Cook County Vikings take on Northwoods Grizzlies from Cook, Minnesota, 3:30 p.m. as they try to improve on their perfect season so far. That'll be later today. All right, let's get into World Cafe up next.
0: You're hearing a whole bunch of exclusive World Cafe performances this hour as we celebrate 35 years of World Cafe. It's our 35th anniversary today. I'm Raina Duris. And this next one, it's one of those artists who's so big now, it's hard to believe there was a time when she was brand new. In 2008, Adele had just released her debut album, 19. That same year, she came by World Cafe and spoke with our original host, David Dye. This was recorded and aired before she appeared on Saturday Night Live in October of that year, gave SNL their highest ratings in 17 years. But that's right, World Cafe scooped SNL on Adele. She played this on World Cafe first. Adele with Chasing Pavements live for World Cafe.

Alanis Morissette with a live version of her song Everything, recorded for World Cafe. I'm Raina Duras. This is World Cafe. You're hearing some memorable live performances from World Cafe's 35-year history. This is one from right near the beginning, recorded in 1994, Counting Crows with Mr. Jones.

0: Live for World Cafe, Phoebe Bridgers, motion sickness. If you get motion sickness, you may want to take your Dramamine now. In a minute, a live one from Fish that might get you bopping around. That's next on World Cafe.
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2: And we're getting ready to go to tonight's football game. Before we do, let me get you caught up on the weather. Here in the Bay Grand Marais, it's 49 degrees, humidity 77%, wind speeds coming out of the west at 7 miles an hour. Tonight, mostly cloudy with a low around 43. Calm wind becoming east around 5 miles an hour after midnight. Thursday, a 50% chance of showers, mainly afternoon, cloudy with a high near 49. Southwest wind 5 to 10 miles an hour. And then for your Thursday night, a 50% chance of showers, mainly before 5 a.m. Cloudy with a low around 42. Breezy with a light and variable wind becoming north 10 to 15 miles an hour before midnight. Winds could gust as high as 25 miles an hour. Now here's Will and Sterling.
3: Thank you, Dennis. And we are here live from Northwoods High School. Myself and Sterling Anderson bringing you the action here. The Cook County Vikings take on the Northwoods Grizzlies all the way from Cook, Minnesota. They're introducing the Vikings right now. We just heard the names of Makai Fairbanks and Anthony Waver and Talon DeBoer, Red. We got Graham Oberholzer taking the field right now, quarterback. And up next here is River Foster making his way onto the field. We got Max Winspear, senior wide receiver, now being announced. Devin Rude, senior defensive star. There you go. And Roland King, the junior defensive tackle. And Alex Santos. That is a sophomore lineman.
4: And a junior, number 85.
3: And final starter, Lucas Hackett, tight end. So, Sterling, it was a nice drive over here. We're here outside at the field. It is in the North Woods. We've got a big stand of birch trees right across the way here, mostly already gone with color. And we got the Vikings wearing their away whites. North Woods Grizzlies now being introduced. That's Jack Anderson, the running back. Tayshawn Boshley Wilkerson, wide receiver. James Yurnatich, fullback and running back.
4: Starting at running back, it's a senior number 21.
3: And we've got Carson Johnson, a senior running back for the Grizzlies, making his way to the field.
4: Starting at center, it's a senior number 18.
3: Caleb Rutoschke, the center lineman, another senior for the Grizzlies.
4: Quarterback, it's a junior number 15.
3: And their quarterback, that is Cedar Holman, senior quarterback.
4: Starting at tackle, it's a sophomore, number 32, Bo Fabish,
3: offensive guard for the Grizzlies.
4: It's a sophomore, number 77, Cooper Long.
3: Cooper Long, another lineman. Looks like that's the starting team for the Grizzlies, wearing their black helmets and jerseys with powder blue numbers and pants, to give you a visual here. And Sterling Anderson, how's it going?
5: Well, we're ready to go after the drive. I think they just said it's the homecoming night here as well a moment ago, so they might have a little bit going on with that. But we're excited, of course. Cook County Vikings coming into this game 5-0. The Northwoods Grizzlies 1-5 on the season. The Vikings coming off 57-0 win last week when we were at Big Fork. Is it the national anthem time here?
3: Yep, it is.
5: There we go. Yep,
3: we're gonna pause for the national anthem.

0: All right, national anthem just here at Northwoods High School right before the game. A little under 2 minutes to kickoff here. So, Sterling, the Grizzlies, I think, are 1-5 in the year, and we're an undefeated team trying to keep that going.
1: Yeah, and certainly looking good in the section here as well. By the way, Cook County, we're up to number one in the state.
0: We're number one.
1: According to the last QRF rankings. But, yeah, looking to make sure we get that number one seed in the section. Number two behind us in the section is the Southridge Panthers, who we beat earlier this year, and they have a couple of losses. So it's looking good to be able to get that number one seed in the section here and be able to get that first round playoff bye and then host a playoff game on Halloween. But you still got a couple games here to play in the regular season that you can't overlook.
0: Yeah, a couple Wednesday games to close off the season between this and next week's game against Little Fork Big Falls. I don't know if we're going to be starting with the ball here. I missed the coin
1: toss.
0: Yeah,
1: I missed
0: it
1: too.
0: We'll find out very soon.
1: Yeah. Last week in Big Fork, 57-0 win, but Coach Anderson still said, you know, there were a few things to clean up there. Some penalties, I think a couple kind of came at the end of the first half in that game last week, but still an excellent performance by the team. Talon DeBoer with 5 total touchdowns. He had 3 rushing touchdowns on just 6 rushing attempts as well in that game. And a couple of touchdown passes from Oberholzer to Fairbanks as well. And one thing to note that we didn't pick up on during the game is that Rude was playing some on the offensive line, letting them shuffle things around and put a Hackett in at a tight end position as well. So we'll have to make sure we keep an eye on that, who's out there on the offensive line as we get into this game. It looks like we will be starting with the ball.
0: Yep, the Grizzlies getting ready to kick off here to start off the first quarter. There's the whistle, and ball is in the air. We're under the way here. It's a squib kick right off the bat, and it looks like the Grizzlies, they recovered their own kickoff because it hit a Vikings player only about 10 yards from the kickoff. So that makes it a live ball, and the Grizzlies recover their own kickoff to start on offense after kicking to start the game. So off to a strange start already. I did not see that coming, Sterling.
1: No, so the Grizzlies will start with the ball just across on the Viking side of midfield.
0: We got to get to defensive formation. So, all right, first and 10 for the Grizzlies. That is number 15, the quarterback. He's going to that's going to be a short gain for
1: it was a handoff to the first man through there, and pretty much no gain. So
0: Cedar
1: and 10.
0: Holman, the quarterback there, and their leading running back is Carson Johnson for the starting team here for the Grizzlies. So 2nd and 10, early in the game here, Grizzlies' first series from scrimmage here. And they've got Tayshaun Boshi Wilkerson out to the left here, one of their wide receivers, along with Jack Anderson. And it's going to be another run play. That's going to go backwards. That's a loss for a couple yards. Carson Johnson on the carry. So 3rd and long for the Grizzlies straight up.
1: It looks like they'll pretty much spot it. It's still right there at the 49-yard line, so no progress made on the first couple of plays. 3rd and 10. One thing I know Coach Anderson mentioned that the Grizzlies like to do is a lot of kind of quick passing games, some bubble screens, and just get the ball outside, so we'll have to watch for that throughout this game.
0: 2 wide receivers to the left here, and it's another run. It's a run from the quarterback, and that's going to be good for about 4 yards as Holman takes it up to the 46, but it's going to be 4th and long, just inside Vikings territory for the Grizzlies on this first possession.
1: Yeah, I mean, they're huddling up. I think they're going to probably be trying to go for this here.
0: Yeah.
1: As once you get across midfield.
0: Looks like that's Jet Lambert out to the left there as Holman's ready to take the snap. He's going to go back to pass. He's going to be running forward instead on the option, and he's being taken down right away. And that was,
1: Roland King.
0: Roland King for no gain. So that's actually going to set them back a few yards to the 49. So 1st and 10 for the Vikings, turnover on down, starting from their own 49-yard line for their first offensive series, 10 minutes on the clock.
1: Great start by the defense there after they fumbled or miscue on picking up the short kick on the start of the game.
0: It did catch him off guard. But that's a lot of what we saw in the last game, Sterling. Just a lot of defensive plays that are resulting in a couple yard loss each time and backing up their opponent. So first and 10 here, Oberholzer takes the snap. He's looking around. He's going to run to his left and scrambling around. And he's going to be taken down for a loss of about 4.
1: That's Johnson.
0: And that's Johnson again on the tackle there.
1: That was a nice open field tackle on Oberholzer.
0: Yeah, that got brought him down.
1: So back the Vikings up to the 46, second and 14 here. 0-0 game early first quarter.
0: Yep, already been just going back and forth at the midfield section of the field here. So we'll see what the Vikings have next.
1: We'll see. It looked like Graham was trying to get it to DeBoer on a quick pass on the outside, but just didn't pull the trigger on it and then had nowhere to go.
0: Kai Fairbanks outright, telling DeBoer in the backfield. Oberholzer takes a snap. He's going to run it again up himself, and he's going to get some nice yardage up to about the 47 of the Grizzlies, so that's a gain of about 8. Not going to be enough for a first down, so it'll be third and short coming up here.
1: No, but a nice run, and a good half of those yards were after contact as well, just keeping the legs moving and pulling Grizzlies defenders with them to pick up those extra few yards and make it a third and manageable.
0: So they're at the 44 of the Grizzlies, third and 3 here. For the Vikings, Oberholzer takes the snap. He's going to run it again. He's going to fall, though. Looks like he slipped. And that's going to be a tackle and a touch from Cedar Holman. So that's going to bring up fourth down for the Vikings. A loss of a couple on the play. And it looks like they are staying out there, maybe getting into punt formation.
1: Yeah, we'll see. Oberholzer has been the punter, but it looks like he's looking down to call a play here in the huddle.
0: Yeah, looks like they're going to go for it here as well. They're getting back into offensive position. Talon DeBoer in the backfield. So fourth and 5 here for the Vikings. DeBoer's got the ball. He's running out to the left side. He stays in bounds. He's going to get the first down, and he's run outside on the sideline by Caleb Ruchotsky. So first and 10, moving the chains here for the Vikings. Now at the 39-yard line in Grizzly territory. And that's the first down of the game.
1: Yeah, nice pickup on fourth down there as well. DeBoer was able to find the outside angle to just get the yard to gain and maybe a one or two extra.
0: All right, 7:48 here on the clock. Oberholzer takes a snap on first and 10. He's looking around for a pass. A lot of receivers downfield. Big bomb down to the waiver. It falls off of his fingertips in the end zone. But that bomb went almost 40 yards in the air. And just outside the reach of Anthony Waver.
1: Yeah, nice coverage. Yeah. Down the field by Anderson and Boshe Wilkerson, both down there covering Waver. Usually when you see those big bombs, it's to Fairbanks, but trying to get one to Waver that time. It'll set up a second and 10 from the Grizzlies' 39. Midway through the first quarter here from Northwoods High School with the Grizzlies and Vikings tied up at 0.
0: So second and 10 coming up here for the Vikings. DeBoer in the backfield again. Two receivers to the right. Looks like we got Winspear in the slot. And Oberholzer's going to make a big pass forward. That's going to go to Fairbanks, who's got a cut right past the defender. That is a touchdown for the Vikings. He was over Jet Lambert and Jack Anderson in the secondary. And that is a huge pass. That's about a 40-yard touchdown from Oberholzer to Fairbanks to open scoring here in the first quarter. 6-0 Vikings.
1: Nice adjustment Fairbanks made to get to that ball, too. Looked like he had to kind of come back into the middle of the field a little bit with the route and able to make the catch and kind of stride into the end zone after that.
0: Yeah, he was kind of going down the sideline then adjusted to the center. So we got Waver here on the kick. It's up, and that is good. So 7-0 Vikings. 7.5 minutes here in the first quarter, scoring on their first possession after converting on fourth down.
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0: So another quick opening drive here in the first possession for the Vikings. We've been seeing that a lot this season. So now we're going to see what the Grizzlies can do in return here at their home field. Homecoming day here, as we heard earlier. So a big day for the school.
1: Yep, and second to last regular season game for both of these teams, as the Vikings will be back at home next Wednesday. Still another Wednesday game next week. But
0: is that their homecoming?
1: It is homecoming for Cook County next week as well. The volleyball team is a home game as well on Tuesday, that they'll be the homecoming volleyball game then as well.
0: All right, kickoff from Waver is going to tumble down to about the 21. It is picked up by number 21. That's Johnson. He's going to be taken down after running laterally at about the 25-yard line.
1: All right, 7-0 Vikings lead. The Grizzlies going to be taking over here, but fairly good kick coverage there actually to hold the Grizzlies down, starting at their own 26.
0: Coming out here with, again, that's Boshe Wilkerson split wide with Holman ready to take the snap. And it's going to be pitched directly. Ooh, I think there's a flag on the play that was pitched directly to a running back, number 6, James Yurnatich. But there's a flag on the play.
1: Yep, taken down by Oberholzer, and Rude came in at the end as well. Waiting on the flag. Looks like it's going to be holding
0: on the Grizzlies. So that'll move them back a bit. 10 yards. And they'll be taking it from the 16 now.
1: Second, or it'll be still first down.
0: Yep. First down right off that.
1: Substitution coming in for a couple.
0: It looks like Holman was actually not in the huddle on that last play. Maybe that's why it was a direct snap, but he's in now.
1: For the Vikings, looks like they're having a couple of defensive backs playing a little further deep, DeBoer and Foster. And now they sneak up a little up there.
0: Yeah, DeBoer's in the safety. All right, so first and 10 here, and it's going to be a pass that's going to be caught by Jack Anderson. For a gain of about 3, so that's going to make it a little bit less than the first and 20 they had after the holding penalty. Going to be about second and 16, 17.
1: Yep, I think they've got him at about the 20 there, needing to get to the 37 for a first down. Both those in Grizzlies territory, so still a long field here.
0: All right, so this is second down. For the Grizzlies, they've got two backs behind the quarterback, and it's going to be another run up the middle for a short gain. I think that was, again, Anderson.
1: 21.
0: Oh, that was 21, so that was Johnson.
1: All right, 543 to go. It did skip that time. Did you see it?
0: Yeah,
1: the scoreboard skipped a second on there.
0: It's not that the clock is inaccurate. They're just skipping some numbers.
1: Yeah.
0: So anyway, 5.5 minutes here in the first quarter, and it's going to be third and about 13 for the Grizzlies here from their own 23-yard line. And Holman's going to take the snap and go for a long pass. That is a deep pass, and that's going to be almost intercepted by the Vikings. But it's going to come down incomplete. Number 17 on the Vikings?
1: Or I think it was at 12 it came across.
0: The 12, so that's
1: Foster,
0: River Foster.
1: Yeah. Lambert, I think, was the receiver there, who kind of had to turn into a bit of the defensive back trying to break up the pass because Foster had the position to be able to
0: get
1: the pick.
0: Yeah, he had the interior on that, but just didn't come up with it. So it's going to be fourth and long.
1: Yep, punt formation here. Vikings have a couple guys back to receive.
0: Big high punt that's going to go right to Fairbanks, who calls for a fair catch right at midfield, just at about the 50-yard line. So second series on offense here coming up for the Vikings as they move the chains back.
1: And they'll be starting again right around midfield. Nice starting field
0: short
1: position
0: field
1: for the Vikings. Took six plays on their first drive to go down the field from this spot. But they did have to pick up a big fourth down conversion as well on that first drive.
0: Yeah, it was on a Talon DeBoer run. Made the fourth down. All right, another first and 10, exactly 50 yards to go to the end zone. DeBoer in the backfield here with wide receivers left and right of Oberholzer. Takes the snap. He's going to be looking to his right. That's going to be caught for a short game from Fairbanks.
1: Yeah, late.
0: That's a flag, though, for sure.
1: Now, one of the Grizzlies came over late after the ball was not caught and pushed Fairbanks. So Vikings will get some free yards here.
0: Yeah, that's a personal foul. So
1: that'll be another first down then via the penalty after that play was incomplete. As we'll march down to the Grizzlies.
0: 33, looks like.
1: Yep.
0: So, big gain of yardage for the Vikings on the penalty. They're already on the edge of the red zone again here. This is, again, a first and 10 for the Vikings. Oberholzer takes the snap. He's looking around, going to run to his left. He's being pursued by Johnson. He's going to throw it out of bounds. So second and 10 on the incomplete.
1: Was that 18 was back there?
0: Yeah, that
1: there
0: was Johnson,
1: as well,
0: who I think was the one who tackled him on the first. Or no, that was Caleb Ratajczyk is number 18.
1: Yeah, I think Johnson was also back there as well, number 21. 4:41 here, first quarter action. Vikings leading 7-0 over the Grizzlies, looking to extend the lead.
0: Got Fairbanks and Waver out in formation here. Oberholzer takes the snap on second and 10. He's going to throw it. Oh, that is an interception. Oberholzer has been picked off at the 15-yard line. And
1: that's
0: Boshay Wilkerson, number 3 on the Grizzlies. I don't think we've seen an interception from Oberholzer in quite some time. So a defensive takeaway for the Grizzlies that's going to stop the Vikings' drive here. 4:35 on the clock in the first holder or the first quarter. Grizzlies offense coming back out here once again from their own 15 on the interception.
1: Yeah, I don't recall the last time we've seen an interception thrown
0: by
1: the Vikings.
0: Right to them. All right, so that's going to be a run from Holman after a fake for a gain of about one, if anything. Looks like, gain of about one, second and 9 coming up here for the Grizzlies from their 16-yard line.
1: Yep, Grizzlies, their third possession right here, still looking for a first down. They went turnover on downs and punt the first couple of times they've had a chance.
0: Two backs behind the quarterback under center here for the Grizzlies. Is going to be a running play that's going to go basically nowhere once again. The run defense of the Vikings wrapping them up pretty consistently here. I think that was Johnson on the carry.
1: Yeah, up to about the 20, so it's a third down and maybe 6 yards to go. Again, Grizzlies backed in their own territory, so I would think they would be punting it if they don't get this conversion. So a big play here for the Vikings defense.
0: Third and 6 from the 19 of the Grizzlies here. There's some motion in the play as Anderson comes over. It's going to be another run play up the left side. And
1: wow,
0: a head of steam. That was for Holman on the carry, getting the first down and then some. That's going to bring him up to about the 34-yard line, first and 10. Grizzlies, that's a gain of about 10.
1: That was a great run right there.
0: He had at least 3 Vikings on him, trying to take him down, and got about 5 more yards.
1: Yeah, he was hit before even getting the first down, but got that and then some.
0: All right, first and 10 here from the 33. And it's going to be another run that's quickly stopped. Whole number of Vikings on that. Even McCoy Fairbanks.
1: Yurinatich got that carry and another short gain.
0: Looks like it's going to be no gain. Second and 10 here for Northwoods. Their own 33 now. It's going to be a pass or a handoff to Johnson. Also going up the right side. Also for little to no gain. Now I'm going to move the chains. Third and 10 now for the Grizzlies. Nothing happening for them on this drive so far in this set of downs.
1: Yeah, I think it's actually even closer to third and 11. Minute 40 to go in the first quarter. Kind of a fast-moving first quarter.
0: Yeah, a lot of run plays and just kind of back and forth. Going to be killing some time off the clock here. They got one wide receiver out to the left here, the Grizzlies, and it's going to be another run play. It was immediately taken down.
1: Hackett
0: that
1: came
0: was
1: in
0: Hackett.
1: There.
0: That was a huge tackle. Gain of about two. Holman on the carry again. But that's not going to be enough for a first down. With a little over a minute to go here in the first quarter, it's still about fourth and nine. Fourth and eight.
1: Grizzlies should be punting it here back to the Vikings, who have the 7-0 lead in the first quarter.
0: And it looks like that's what they're going to be doing, sending back DeBoer and Fairbanks to receive the punt.
1: Kind of interesting. I wonder if they have some kind of plan sending them both back.
0: They've been doing that pretty much all season. Punt is up. It's blocked. And it's recovered in the air by the Grizzlies, who are going to run it forward and get it all the way to the 48-yard line. That is the second bizarre takeaway they've had on a special teams play this game. And first and 10 for the Grizzlies. They're going to stay out there and be right at midfield again. That was an impressive catch, a good heads-up play by the punter there.
1: So, wow. I don't know if I've ever seen one quite work out like that. I mean, it just got blocked right back to him.
0: And yeah, it was like perfectly made, went right into his hands, and he made a great gain on it for the first down. So first and 10 from the 48. The Grizzlies are back on offense here. Holman is going to pass it, and the ball is out. It's a fumble. It's recovered by the Vikings. That was Winspear on the recovery. It was number six. It was Yurnatich on the carry, fumble. So an amazing turn of events here after kind of a really cool play on the punt by the Grizzlies. It's a fumble on the next play, and Vikings get the ball back anyway, probably at a place that they were going to have further up than the punt return. So it kind of worked out for them, first and 10 from the 42 of the Grizzlies. And, again, this whole game has been basically like these middle 20 yards here.
1: And they're going to run one play about before the end of the quarter here as well.
0: All right, so Oberholzer takes a snap on first and 10. He's rolling to his right. He's got time. He's going to catch number seven, that's Eiton, up to about the 30, 29-yard line.
1: That was actually Waver who threw that, I think.
0: Was that Waver?
1: Yeah, Waver was in right there. Graham Oberholzer's on the sideline as well right now for the moment.
0: Okay.
1: Didn't see if anything happened there, but either way, that completion brings up the end of the first quarter.
0: Yeah, quick first quarter, 7-0 is the score right now. Vikings up after a McCoy Fairbanks touchdown on an Oberholzer pass. We'll see what's going on here at quarterback as we get into the second quarter here.
1: Cook County Vikings broadcast are sponsored in part by Grand Marais State Bank. With locations on Highway 61 in Grand Marais and Tofty, Grand Marais State Bank, serving Cook County since 1916, helping to connect the communities and people of the North Shore and Arrowhead. And Cook County Vikings broadcast are also sponsored in part by the Cook County News Herald, featuring local news, school news, sports, the great outdoors, and arts and entertainment every week.
0: So it looks like Waver's staying in a quarterback. Oberholzer's on the sideline. Coach Anderson was just talking to him.
1: Yeah, he's standing up on the sideline, so I didn't see if, I mean, he didn't come out of the game with an injury or anything.
0: Yeah, he's walking around, so they just got Waver in a quarterback at the moment. So first and 10, Vikings from the 33-yard line. Waver He's going to be dancing around. He's under pressure by Yurnatich, and he's going to keep in bounds and run it up for about a gain of 4 or 5.
1: Yeah, inside the 25. I can't see exactly where they've spotted it. Just short of the 20, 22.
0: Yurnatich and Piscuzzi were in on the chase of waiver. 2nd and 5 coming up here for the Vikings in the Grizzlies' territory at the 23-yard line.
1: And we also have, yeah, Syme lining up as a receiver here as well.
0: Yeah, in Syme out, split to the left here. Waver's going to toss it back to Talon DeBoer, who's going to run forward and get some yardage, step out of bounds at about the 16-yard line.
1: Well, that's enough for a first down.
0: That's going to be just enough for a first down. Moving the chains again here. Deep in Grizzlies territory, 7-0 Vikings is the score early in the second quarter.
1: All right, lined up again here with Waver and DeBoer behind him.
0: McCoy Fairbanks still in the game. Waver's going to take it on a run up the middle. He's going to get quite a good amount of yardage on that, taking it down to about the 6. So it'll be 2nd and short here for the Vikings.
1: Hit kind of
0: about
1: a nifty
0: 6 or 7 yards to the end zone.
1: Did you catch a little fake pitch he did? Trying to kind of juke the defender a little bit because he had DeBoer as an option to pitch back behind him.
0: All right, they're calling the something
1: timeout.
0: Timeout. The Vikings returning to the sideline.
1: 10:52 to go in the second quarter. 7-0 lead right now for the Cook County Vikings.
0: Well, this is about the furthest they've gotten down the field so far. The one score they had was a 40-yard pass to McCoy Fairbanks to the end zone. So really the first time the Vikings have been truly in the red zone today here in the second quarter.
1: Yeah, first time either team has been in the red zone in this game. As you kind of said, a lot of game being played in the middle of the field throughout it. But Vikings, I think a little bit of a sloppy first quarter for them.
0: Yeah,
1: rare interception thrown, but, you know, they still have that 7-0 lead.
0: Well, they did that. They had a really great block punt, but it just magically fell into the hands of the Grizzlies. Like, that was pretty wild. And so, I don't know, credit to the Grizzlies' special teams, I guess. Anyway, 2nd and 2 here from the 7. Vikings waver in a quarterback, and he's going to pitch it back to DeBoer up to the left side, who's going to run straight into the end zone. That is a Vikings touchdown, and they got 13 on the board here with 10:46 to play in the second quarter. Nice run from DeBoer just up the left side and right inside the pylon.
1: All right, 13-0 now the lead, and Waver will be well, or wait, are we being
0: Waver's going to be, are we doing 2 here?
1: Well, they're...
0: Well, they got moved back. Was there a flag?
1: I missed something. The scoreboard has 13. The
0: scoreboard... Okay, they still got 2nd down on
1: it must
0: the
1: be a penalty,
0: gang.
1: Actually, so take that back.
0: All right, so there's a penalty. They've moved back. It's still in defensive formation. And they're going to pass it out to Eitan Syme, who's going to roll and get tackled for a gain of about 2. Yep, they removed the score from the board. So there was a penalty on the Vikings on the touchdown of DeBoer, unfortunately. It is now 3rd and 8, and that's going to be from the 14-yard line.
1: Yeah, need to get to about pretty much the 5 for a first down here.
0: I assume that was a holding penalty if they went back about 10 yards there.
1: Yeah, I somehow just completely did not see it.
0: All right, well, at any rate, 3rd and 8 here for the Vikings. Not quite in goal-to-go territory, but they're going to run up the middle.
1: Fairbanks.
0: And that's going to be Fairbanks. And that's a touchdown. He got in that time. Check for flags this time. I don't see any. So they put 13 back in the board. Vikings get a score off the board and then regain it a couple plays later with Fairbanks' 2nd touchdown of the game here. 13-0 Vikings just inside 10 minutes in the second quarter.
1: And Fairbanks grinded for that one. He ran up the gut, which is not usual where
0: yeah,
1: we see him
0: Yeah, that was
1: playing.
0: Unusual. It was not a pass play. But now Waver is going to go for the kick. And that is going to be straight down the middle 14-0 for the Vikings.
1: It is 4 p.m. You're listening to North Shore Community Radio, broadcasting at 90.7 FM WTIP Grand Marais, 90.1 FM WGPO Grand Portage, 89.1 FM WKEK Gunflint Lake, and on the web at WTIP.org. And tomorrow morning, we'll be starting our WTI People membership drive. Thanks to all of you listener members. We're able to bring you action like this from the Cook County Vikings football broadcast. We get some basketball games in, a couple of volleyball games as well. We're able to do this fall, and putting all that together, the equipment and everything, it takes a lot, and that's all thanks to your support.
0: All right. Kickoff here, back to the Grizzlies after the touchdown from Fairbanks.
1: It just died on the field there.
0: What?
1: That was a weird landing.
0: It was like there was no bounce. Well, the Grizzlies are going to get it about the 31.
1: That was bizarre how that just landed like that. All right. Grizzlies. Or no, the Vikings, I think. Yeah, the Vikings have it.
0: Yep. The Vikings got the recovery on the punt. Or rather than
1: the kickoff, yeah.
0: That is the third time this has happened this game.
1: The third special
0: team. I thought that was DeBoer falling on it. It turns out it was. All right, so Waver's going to take the snap, and he's going to throw it right across for a quick bullet pass. That's good for about eight. They're showing incomplete on inside.
1: We also have a flag down as well. Boy, a lot happening in this game. But how it stands again, Vikings up 14-0 with the ball. Waver in at quarterback for the time being.
0: So now it's going to be second and 20 of another 10-yard
1: first and 20 with
0: first
1: the penalty.
0: First and 20,
1: yep.
0: My mistake. So a lot of holding penalties on the Vikings here. First and 20 from the 42-yard line of the Grizzlies. Nearly back in midfield, it's going to be a handoff to DeBoer. He's breaking tackles and finally going to be taken down. That is going to be, I think, on the Grizzlies' Caleb Ruchowski.
1: It'll be just short of the original line, so bring up second and 11 or 12 here. Again, things moving around with Waver at quarterback. That's what brings Syme up to be a receiver, as well as Fairbanks, the other receiver on the other end of the field.
0: Yeah, it looks like second and 12 from the 34. It's going to be a quick toss out to Fairbanks, who's going to run forward and get taken down. I think that's by Jet Lambert at about the 25-yard line. So that is a gain of around 6 or 7. Or actually, they're going to mark him out closer to the 28-yard line. So about 3rd and 6 coming up here.
1: Yep, 3rd down, but you got 2 plays here. You'll go for it on 4th if you don't make it here, I'm sure.
0: High snap. It's going to be Talon DeBoer on the handoff, who's running, got the first down, got more, running back the left side like he did on that last time. He got a score, and he's going to be taken down by Vincent Pasuzzi at the 9-yard line. So first and 10 Vikings. They're marking him down just past the 10-yard line.
1: Yeah, so they can get a first down. They need to get inside the 2 or 3.
0: Yeah, the first down, Lamarck is at the 2. It's going to be going back to DeBoer, running, and he's going to be taken down on kind of a slip. It must be kind of a slippery field out there, and that's going to go for not much. Yep. Probably a loss of 1 on the play. Tackle.
1: You know, I don't think it was necessarily raining the way over here, but it was certainly like overcast skies a lot of the way. So
0: we had some drizzle in the area, kind of coming and going the whole day. But anyway, it is 3rd and 11 here. Waver with the snap. He's going to pass it forward. Ooh, right outside Winspear. That's going to fall incomplete. So now 3rd and 11 for the Vikings. First down marker at about the 3-yard line. So if they can get the first, they'll be in goal to go position.
1: So the Vikings kind of one of the rare nine-man teams that kicks the extra points. I don't know what they would, you know, at what point they consider a field goal. They haven't had too many of these kind of close situations where it gets to fourth down.
0: All right, so we got another run here from DeBoer. He is quickly wrapped up by Yurnatich et al. About four different Grizzlies coming in to wrap up DeBoer. They figured out that he's the main running back here. That's going to be another loss of one to play. So it's going to be fourth and 12 for the Vikings. We'll see what they're going to do here. Waver's got the ball again. He's both the quarterback and the kicker at this point.
1: Yeah, I see DeRozier heading out there. I think we're going to be trying a field goal.
0: Yeah, looks like they're getting
1: field
0: goal for Waver.
1: Fairbanks is set up to hold at about the 20, so into the 30-yard field goal attempt.
0: Yep, that is going to be 30 yards on the dot. And the snap is up. The kick is up. And I think that went outside. That is no good on the kick from Waver. 30-yard field goal missed that time. Still 14-0 Vikings here in the Grizzly Stadium. 6:30 on the clock in the second quarter.
1: Okay, let's see. 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
0: All right, 6.5 minutes here, and it's going to be first and 10 for the Grizzlies, and that's going to be a big tackle for loss of about 5 yards as once again Holman tried to make the run. So that's going to move them back to about their own 15-yard line. And now second, and they're marking him about only 1 yard shy. So second and 11 here for the Grizzlies.
1: All right, yeah, about halfway through the second quarter. Vikings up 14-0.
0: I think that's another run handoff, and that is another big tackle for little gain, and that's Devin Rude in on the tackle, among others. Boy, another run up by Johnson that's not going much of anywhere.
1: Yeah, I think the Grizzlies just
0: they're giving them one yard on that.
1: I know they're third and long. That's what we've been saying most of the game here. And again, on their own side of the field, too, the Grizzlies, I don't know if they've really gotten past midfield much at all this game.
0: They're taking their time deciding what to do here. Clock is still winding down.
1: Yeah, we can watch the back judge starting to give the signal there, and they're going to call a timeout.
0: Okay. It's timeout Grizzlies, 14-0 here, the Cook County Vikings. Just over 5 minutes left here in the first half. And we've had a couple scores from McCoy Fairbanks, a 40-yard touchdown, and then a 10-yard touchdown run. Anthony Waver currently in at quarterback for the Vikings.
1: Cook County Vikings broadcast are sponsored in part by Java Moose, an espresso cafe located on the harbor in downtown Grand Marais. 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
0: Still in a timeout here.
1: Yeah, when we come out of the timeout, it'll be a 3rd and 10 for the Grizzlies. And
0: right from their own 20.
1: You know, their most successful offensive play was the punt last time.
0: That's true.
1: So you never quite know what'll happen if the Vikings can bring up the fourth down. But
0: they've had a very run-heavy offense. I think they've only attempted a couple of passes of the game so far. Most of the action that the quarterback Holman's been doing is on designed runs here. So 3rd and 10 from the 20. The Grizzlies take the ball, and Holman will keep it. He's rolling to his right, and he's going to keep it and go past the line of scrimmage and go up for about one. Devin Rude on the tackle again. Roland King just right behind him.
1: So 4th down coming up.
0: fourth and 8. And it looks like it'll be another time for a punt.
1: Well, they got Fairbanks, DeBoer, and Foster was going back there for a moment. Though. Okay. He may see, I think
0: just
1: they
0: put
1: got
0: everyone back there.
1: Schemed up, but we'll see.
0: So some wacky things happening on punts and kickoffs this game. Let's see about this one. This one's pretty normal. The kick is up. Fair catch for Fairbanks right at the 49-yard line. 4:24 on the clock. Vikings will have first and 10 just inside Vikings territory once again. A 14-0 game. Waver's going to be sticking in as quarterback.
1: All right, yeah. So, again, so far, 2 touchdowns to the Vikings, 14 points to nothing for the Grizzlies. Oberholzer threw a 38-yard touchdown to Fairbanks, and then DeBoer following up a 5-touchdown game last week. Rand went in from 13 yards out, but as we said, Oberholzer sitting on the bench right now with Waver in as the Vikings quarterback.
0: First and 10 for the Vikings in midfield. It's going to go back to Waver. Takes a few steps back. He's looking downfield. He's going to catch. Oh, right through the hands of Winspear. That would have been good for a first down. Just a bullet pass. Waver's been doing a couple of those just between the fingers.
1: Good protection from the offensive line there as well. As we mentioned, Rude has been playing more on that offensive line.
0: Yep.
1: As well as Santos and King have been holding it down then on the right side of the line.
0: Clock stops at 4:02 in the second quarter. Second and 10 for the Vikings, right from the 50. Fairbanks running to his left, and Waver came with the ball. He's going to keep it on a run. He's juking around and getting up to a gain of about 7 yards down to the 43 of the Grizzlies.
1: They had 3 receivers there on that far side of the field, sent Fairbanks in motion also to that side. And then it was a designed run to get Waver out kind of opposite of where everyone was.
0: Little misdirection on that play.
1: And get all the eye candy on one side and pick up a run of 5 on the other.
0: All right, 3:30 on the clock. Waver takes a snap again on 3rd down. It's going to be Talon DeBoer. He gets the 1st down, and he is taken down at about the 36-yard line. And that was on the tackle, Caleb Bruchowski again.
1: 1st and 10 for the Vikings, and let's see here. Actually, I do see a King is on the sideline as well right now.
0: Yeah, Roland King. Can we see who else is in on the line right now?
1: So Rude is in there. DeRozier can be in there.
0: Lucas Hackett.
1: Yeah, Lucas Hackett had been playing on the line.
0: 2:53 on the clock. 1st and 10 for the Vikings from the 37. Waver taking the snap. Great protection. He's going to get a big throw forward. Fairbanks has got it, and he's going to step out of bounds at the 5. So a huge pass forward. Good job by Waver, his first major pass since coming in as quarterback, and that's going to move the chains down to 1st and goal for the Vikings.
1: A nice route by Fairbanks right there, too. He turned around as if he sat there and waited for a moment like it was going to be a screen play to him, and then pivoted around and took off to get separation right there.
0: Yeah, he caught it pretty close to the sideline, so good job keeping his feet in and then stepping out of bounds after. So 1st and 10 here with the Vikings. That's going to be a shovel pass to Fairbanks, who's running to the left, juking, and now taken down by the majority of the defense short of the goal line, down to about the 4.
1: And we're down to just a couple of minutes, just over 2 minutes to go in the first half. It has been all Vikings, 14-0 lead over the Grizzlies here from Northwoods High School.
0: All right, 2nd and 4. Goal to go here for the Vikings. Waver's got the snap. He's going to pass it to DeBoer. He's run out to the left side, and that is a touchdown. Talon DeBoer, pretty much exactly like the last one that he did that got taken off the board due to penalty. Don't see any flags on the field. They get ready for the point after. Touchdown, Vikings. It's now 20-0.
1: Pending the extra point from Waver.
0: DeBoer properly getting on the board today with a score of his own. The Waver's going to take the kick. Oh, it's a low snap, and McCoy Fairbanks is going to pass it. He could have run that in himself, but he chucked it over to LaCosca for the 2-point conversion just for fun. And that's good. So 22-0 is the score here at Northwoods. A little over 2 minutes to go in the second quarter in the first half. All Vikings.

0: That, and then they'd be back in action on Halloween at home for the second round of the playoffs.
1: Waiver doing the kickoff as well. It is a squib kick up to the 35-yard line, and Grizzly's going to fall on it. So they'll have that from their own 35, Jack Anderson recovering it.
0: Right, 2 minutes here to see if the Grizzlies can get anything going. They've used a couple of timeouts already as well. So they'll have to be moving the ball quickly here to try and get on the board before halftime.
1: First and 10 for the Grizzlies in the second quarter here. It's going to be a quick pass out. I think that's going to go to Tayshaun Boshi-Wilkerson for a couple yards.
0: But the Vikings were all on top of it, though, not letting that screen play sneak by them.
1: It's like you said, Sterling, earlier. They do a lot of super quick passes. That one's only going to go for about, well, they're going to mark that about 3 yards. So now at the 37-yard line of the Grizzlies.
0: I guess we must have gotten a timeout there. As the teams are huddled up. But that was probably one of the better first down plays we've seen from the Grizzlies. Get 3 or so positive yards right there because they've been in a lot of second and then third down and 10 to go where they've been struggling to really get the ball moving. Minute 55 with the clock stopped right now. 22-0 lead for the Cook County Vikings, the visiting team here today.
1: All right, team's coming back out after the timeout now, ready to play. It's going to be 3rd and 7 from the 37 for the Northwoods Grizzlies. We've got the quarterback back in a shotgun formation. That's going to be a run from Holman, and he's going to get some yardage on that. Up to the 48, and another timeout is taken. So that was a gain of probably about 6 yards.
0: So you third pointed, and short. To the Vikings side. The Vikings took that timeout.
1: Yeah.
0: The 3rd and 2 coming up after that for the Grizzlies. I'm not sure how much you can hear the speakers this week. Last week we were right underneath one.
1: We were like 8 inches from that thing.
0: Yeah, we get the tunes here in the booth still, but anyway, I'll mention while we wait for the 3rd and 2 after the timeout, the Cook County Vikings broadcast are sponsored in part by Johnson's Foods, located at the stoplight on Highway 61 in Grand Marais. 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
1: Minute 45 to go here in the first half. Vikings up 22-0. 3rd and short here for the Northwoods Grizzlies from their own 44-yard line. It's going to be a handoff to Johnson. He's going to get the first down, and he's going to be taken down by Devin Rude, but I think he had forward progression enough for a first down, and it looks like the chains are going to move. So first down for the Grizzlies at the 46.
0: Rude was trying to push him back. Just like, he didn't get it, but no, forward progress definitely picked up that first down across the 45.
1: All right, 1:24 on the clock and winding down. They're putting two receivers out to the right here.
0: Yeah, they've got to start looking for chunk plays through the air here with the time left.
1: Looks like it's going to be a pass, and that's going to be, off the hands of Anderson. And
0: was,
1: incomplete.
0: Was that Foster that came in there? Yeah, Foster came in and put
1: a pretty big hit on. He moved so fast.
0: I thought he was going to be flying in to pick it off for a split second when I saw him break on it, but he just came in to break it up.
1: So now 2nd and 10 from the 46 for Northwoods. Pretty much the same formation, two wide receivers out to the right. And it's going to be a run to the left from Carson Johnson. He's going to be stopped. I think there the ball came out.
0: It's
1: picked up by the Vikings. And they're going to signal it's Vikings football at the 40-yard line.
0: Fairbanks came up with it.
1: There you go. McCoy Fairbanks making another big play today. Already got two scores on the board.

0: forward and now a takeaway. So another great field position that's going to put Vikings in the position to possibly score one more time before the end of the half with just over a minute to go.
1: Yeah, at the 40-yard line of the Grizzlies is where they'll start this drive, first and 10.
0: All right, Waver takes the snap. Looking around, he's going to throw it to Fairbanks, who's going to take it right outside at the 25-yard line. That's another first down for the Vikings, moving the chains right outside the red zone.
1: And only taking 6 seconds off the clock there as well, as Fairbanks
0: was
1: able to catch it and get out of bounds.
0: There. Waver is doing really well for coming in off the bench to play a quarterback.
1: Yep, he's been the quarterback of the JV team as well. He's been playing with the varsity team mostly as a wide receiver when he's been in the game, but now in at quarterback.
0: So first and 10, they've marked it at the 26, the next set of downs here. 55 seconds on the clock. Three wide receivers out right. Waver's going to take the snap. Again, good protection. Another big bomb down the field, and that is going to be knocked aside. That was intended for Fairbanks. And I think that was Carson Johnson again on the coverage among Jet Lambert and others. They've been shutting down McCoy Fairbanks on that play.
1: Yeah, they had two or three players on them, and that's one of the things, too. They can really key more in on Fairbanks now with Syme, the other receiver, kind of jumping up the depth chart for, again, Waver.
0: Yep, he's split out left right now. Second and 10 here. Waver taking the snap, and he's going to be pushed to his right. There's a flag on the play, and he's going to be taken down for a loss of one, but we'll see what the flag is.
1: He got crunched down.
0: It looks like it's on the Vikings.
1: Scrimmage. Grizzlies player is also down after the tackle for the moment.
0: There is a Grizzly player down on the field.
1: Holding is the call on the Vikings.
0: Okay, the Grizzly player is
1: up.
0: He's up. So another holding penalty on the Vikings. We mentioned this. There was a number of penalties that they had during the last game. It was seen by the coaches, something to clean up, but it's kind of biting them again today.
1: Yeah, actually moving them all the way back to the 36, so it's going to be second and 20 coming up.
0: Second and 20, another three wide receivers out to the right. Waver is skirting around. He's going to catch. That's Ayton Syme. He's running up the middle. And he's going to be taken down by Anderson right at the 9-yard line.
1: But still in bounds.
0: Yeah, we're in bounds, so the clock is rolling. 17 seconds. They don't seem like they're in a huge hurry to do anything. And
1: do we have a timeout?
0: Do we have a timeout here? Are we going to try something? The ref has the ball in his hands. Clock is going down. They might take this to halftime, or we'll see what happens.
1: Well,
0: it's going to be all zeros.
1: I think.
0: Is something happening?
1: We'll see.
0: 19
1: yeah, there,
0: seconds.
1: There
0: okay.
1: Would have been a timeout there, I believe.
0: Okay.
1: So we're getting the clock and making sure that's all.
0: They put 19 seconds back on the
1: up.
0: Clock, so there must have been a timeout. But they're at the 9-yard line here, and it's first and goal for the Vikings with 19 seconds on the clock after a really nice catch and run from Ayton Syme.
1: Yeah, that was actually just well done by Waver, kind of. Finding that pass on the run as well.
0: Yeah,
1: trying to
0: underneath.
1: Evade some pressure. Finding Syme running back across. Impressive stuff. Vikings 22-0 right now over the Northwoods Grizzlies.
0: Yep, two scores on the board for McCoy Fairbanks and one for Talon DeBoer. And it's been all Vikings so far once again here. Another away game with a really good defensive showing and making progress in offense, too.
1: It's crazy. They got the lights on all over the field already.
0: Yeah, what time is it? It's 4:30 and the lights are on.
1: Yeah.
0: That's false, Sterling.
1: It is.
0: All right. It is first and goal for the Vikings. Waver with the throw, and that's going to be to McCoy Fairbanks, and that is a touchdown on the inner right side of the field. On the end zone, his third of the day hat trick for McCoy Fairbanks, and another great pass, a touchdown pass for Anthony Waver on the board as well. 28-0 Vikings.
1: That was a really impressive throw to me. I think he was throwing it before Fairbanks even kind of came out of the break on his route to look around. As soon as he turned around, the ball was just right there on him.
0: Yeah, great route and catch from Fairbanks. Waver doing everything today is going to kick it again. That is good. 29-0 with 16 left to go in the first half here. Vikings making another big stand here in the first half.
1: That was good, right? Should be 29.
0: I think that was good.
1: 29-0 we have as the score. 16 seconds left, so we'll see. Maybe the Grizzlies, if they want to take a shot after the kickoff here, they could.
0: It's been weird kickoffs. You don't know what's going to happen.
1: That's true, too. We'll see how the day continues like that with weird plays on special teams, punt blocks, and then recovered for a first down. A couple of onside kick or turnovers by the kickoff return teams on both sides so far.
0: A lot of students in the crowd here for their homecoming game here in Northwoods.
1: And oftentimes these afternoon games get a lot of people as well, or a little bit earlier in the day.
0: All right, Waver's going to kick off again. A tumbling kick down to the 30 and picked up by Anderson, who's going to take it out of bounds. Or he's actually going to get tackled just inside of bounds at the 42-yard line. So 11 seconds on the clock here, and we'll see if the Grizzlies try something here just before halftime.
1: Oh, yep. Waver was running back to pick up the tee. No. I was just waiting to see how far back the Vikings would put some of their defensive backs here. With the ball at the Grizzlies 42, only 11 seconds left. Fairbanks back deep here as a safety.
0: First
1: and 10. 15 yards back.
0: Okay. First and 10 from the 42 for the Grizzlies. And Holman's going to keep the ball. Oh, he got sacked. Two Vikings in on that play. I think that was Santos and
1: King.
0: King. So big sack that's going to knock them backwards about 9 extra yards, but play clock's going to hit zero, or rather the time's going to hit zero off the sack. So that's halftime. 29-0 is the halftime score. Vikings up after 3 McCoy Fairbanks touchdowns and 1 from Talon DeBoer as well. Waver in a quarterback making progress and making plays. And good defensive run defense as well. Defensive run defense. Did you like that, Sterling?
1: Yeah. But Vikings, kind of, that's what they've been doing all year. I think they have an average against points of less than a touchdown and pitching another shutout here in the first half. But we'll send it back to the studio now and be back with second half action in 11 minutes.
2: Thank you, Sterling. And Will, and the score is 29-0 for the Cook County Vikings against the Northwoods Grizzlies. And just get you caught up on weather for a few minutes. Here in the Bay of Grand Marais, it's 49 degrees, humidity's 83%, wind speed's coming out of the west at 9 miles an hour. Your forecast for tonight, mostly cloudy, with a low around 43. Calm wind becoming east around 5 miles an hour after midnight. Thursday, a 50% chance of showers, mainly afternoon. Cloudy, with a high near 49. Southwest wind 5 to 10 miles an hour. Thursday night, a 50% chance of showers, mainly before 5 a.m. Cloudy, with a low around 42. Breezy, with a light and variable wind becoming north 10 to 15 miles an hour after midnight. Winds could gust as high as 25 miles an hour. And then for your Friday, mostly sunny, with a high near 45. Windy, with a north wind 20 to 25 miles an hour, decreasing to 15 to 20 miles an hour in the afternoon. Winds could gust as high as 40 miles an hour. And that's your forecast for the Bay of Grand Marais. As far as music tonight, October 14th, Adam Moe's going to be at Sydney's Frozen Custard and Woodfire Pizza from 5 to 7. Then Jim Miller will be at East Bay Suite from 5 to 7. Joe Pollock's at Raven's Nest at the Gunflint Tavern from 6 to 9. Pete Cannavale, Bluefin Grill, 8 to 10 p.m., and Guy Cook, Up Yonder, from 6 to 8 p.m. Now, let's listen to some music.

And that's The Revivalist with Wish I Knew You. And we're at halftime with Northwoods Grizzlies at 0 and Cook County Vikings at 29.

And that was the Black Keys with Wild Child. Well, we're at halftime with the Cook County Vikings leading the Northwoods Grizzlies 29-0.

0: And that's the Birds of Chicago with Super Lover. And we'll kick it back to Sterling and Will for the game.
1: Thanks, Dennis. Yes, if you're just joining us, 29-0 is the score here at halftime here from North Woods High School in Cook, Minnesota. Sterling Anderson and I here at the game and covering another Vikings performance here that's shut out an opponent in the first half, Sterling.
2: Yeah, been a good first half for the Vikings. A couple of weird plays and turnovers on both sides of the ball. A rare interception thrown by the Vikings, and then the special teams play. I think that was one of the coolest plays I've seen, honestly. Still, we're talking about it, that a blocked punt then caught by the punting team and run for a first down.
1: Yeah, it was pretty great.
2: But, yeah, Fairbanks has gotten into the end zone three times. And DeBoer also into the end zone as well on a rushing attempt.
1: Yeah. We should also say that Fairbanks also has a fumble recovery as well.
2: Yep.
1: So last week was the Talon DeBoer game, and this is the McCoy Fairbanks game so far.
2: Yeah, and just about getting ready for second half, I was going to mention Waver 3-for-3 on extra point tries, one 2-point conversion that ended up a bobbled snap and return for that, and we did have a field goal attempt as well that Waver just missed wide left in that first half. So a lot of action, should be a lot more action here coming up in this second half. One thing I was impressed by with Oberholzer having to go out of the game, Waver jumping in at quarterback and then also Syme coming in at wide receiver as everyone moves up the spot, and he's made some nice plays out there in that position.
1: Yeah, Waver's made some really nice throws, and Aiden Syme had a great catch and run to set up the final score of the first half. So Vikings will be kicking off this time. So Grizzlies will get the first offensive possession in both halves here, and the kick is up, and it is a tumbling kick down to the 35-yard line of the Grizzlies. Once again, Jack Anderson getting that. And so the Grizzlies offense comes back out onto the field to start the second half.
2: Yeah, and Anderson just kind of took a knee pretty much. He might have been down already as he fielded it, going down low to field it, but no return on it. The ball is placed at the 36 for the Grizzlies. First possession of the second half.
1: All right, first and 10 from the 37-yard line. It's going to be a high snap with Holman, the quarterback, throwing it out with a completed pass, and that's going to get a gain of about 3, and that was Johnson.
2: Yeah, nice tackle by Lucas Hackett.
1: Yeah, gain of about 3 on that play. Carson Johnson on the catch. Well,
2: again, 29-0 lead for the Vikings, all built up in the first half there. Just opening up the third quarter. Grizzlies with the ball is 2nd and 7.
1: Two backs next to the quarterback for the Grizzlies. And a high snap is going to be run forward from Holman, who's going to get past some defenders and get a gain of about 5 on the play. I think that was Winspear and Hackett on the tackle. So 3rd and 2 coming up here for the Grizzlies. Making some progress incrementally in the first series here in the second half.
2: Holman's had some nice quarterback runs as well in the first half. He had one where he picked up a first down after a couple of Vikings had contact with him 3-4 yards before it, and another decent run there to set up the 3rd and 2.
1: So 3rd and 2, but they've got wide receivers out on both sides. One play on the backfield is going to be a sneaky run forward that's going to be close to the first down marker.
2: It's going to depend on which line judge.
1: Yeah,
2: they
1: it looks
2: go
1: like
2: with.
1: The line judges are not. Oh, they're showing first down, and it looks
2: got
1: like they're
2: there.
1: Moving the chains.
2: They got it. All
1: looks
2: right.
1: Like they're going to go with that. First down for the Grizzlies. They're at the 46-yard line in their own territory near midfield, and clock ticking down. Already 2 minutes off the clock here in the third quarter, nearly.
2: Yeah, fourth play of the drive, so 3 run plays opening up this first drive of the third quarter.
1: Holman under center, and it's going to be a handoff to Johnson. There's a flag on the play, And he's going to be pushed backwards and pushed down. Another flag on the play. I wonder if that'll be a late hit. I think they're showing personal foul.
2: They're going to have a little bit to sort through here because one was during the play and then
1: one was right after. So officials at midfield here. And here we go. Personal foul on the Grizzlies and one of the Vikings.
2: So it should just
1: offset.
2: Should offset.
3: Just in case you didn't hear that, there is a personal foul on each team, so penalties will offset.
1: Yep, so offsetting penalties, they're going to replay first down here.
2: So just re-rank that last play, more or less.
1: All right.
2: First and 10. Grizzlies just a few yards shy of midfield.
1: We got some wide receivers back out again in the same formation. And a high snap is going to go to number 6, Yanrich. And he's going to be taken down for a loss of probably one. Yurnatich, my mistake.
2: I think forward progress might have gotten him just past the line of scrimmage.
1: You're correct, Sterling. Second and 10 again. Already are 10 minutes to play here in the third quarter.
2: Yeah, Vikings up 29-0. This is the first drive here of the third quarter. Here from Northwoods High School, just outside of Cook.
1: It's been kind of a cold, dreary day, but that's what October football is. All right. Second and up, we got a call up here, timeout. I didn't see who called the timeout.
2: And did they point one way or the other? Well, we have a timeout. 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So then Vikings looking to improve to 6-0 on the season with the win here as it's currently stands. Number one team in the state as well. The Vikings were coming into this matchup by the QRF formula. One more game coming up next Wednesday at home against the Little Fork Big Falls Vikings before the playoffs are set to begin the next week.
1: All right, second and 10 here for the Grizzlies from their own 46. And Holman's going to take the snap. Quick pass forward. That is caught with a run forward, and no one's going to take him down yet. Finally, DeBoer takes him down all the way to the 25-yard line. That is definitely the – yes, that was Lambert, number 10, on the catch, who is looking winded after that. But that is definitely the biggest play on offense from the Grizzlies today. That's a gain of about 25 yards.
2: Yeah, they're coming out looking nice on offense here. A couple of first downs picked up. I think matches are total from the first half.
1: So first and 10 from the 25 going to the north side of the field, and that's going to be a run forward from Holman, and that's not going to go anywhere. Lacosca and also Roland King taking him down.
2: Yeah, that's what we've seen quite a few times. It's just the wall of Vikings there.
1: The wall of Vikings. All right, they're going to give them about one on that play. So second and 9 here for the Grizzlies in the third quarter. Trying to get some points on the board. Shut out so far this game.
2: Yeah, chewing up a lot of time off the clock. We're over 4 minutes into the third quarter with this drive alone.
1: So we got Anderson going out wide to the left. Trying to take the snap here with Holman under center. He's going to go back for a pass. That's a big throw out. That's going to be intercepted by DeBoer. That was intense. Oh, he's going to be run the other way. Nobody's going to stop him so far. He crosses midfield. 40, 30, 20, 10. And that is a touchdown. That's another pick six of a long length for Talon DeBoer for the second game in a row. That was almost exactly Sterling at the same yard line that he was last game against Big Fork. That was another 90-yard pick six. He only had the quarterback to beat and got past him right about the 10-yard line and went in. 35-0 is the score. Another huge pick six for Talon DeBoer.
2: Yeah.
1: That was wild.
2: 93 was how they ruled it last week on the pick six. It's got to be about the same. As
1: that was
2: said
1: almost identical, just on the other side of the field. So 35-0 is the score now, quelling the progress that the Grizzlies were making on offense on that first drive out of the second half here. So Waver lining up to kick again, see if he'll stay perfect. He missed the field goal earlier, but extra points. He's going to do another one. 36-0 Vikings here, 7:14 to play in the third quarter. Another big defensive score for the Vikings.
2: Yeah, and that was shaping up to be the best Grizzlies drive of the game, too, right there. They had worked it starting at their own 36 down to the Vikings' 25-yard line there. So they were moving the ball, but ultimately a big swing in momentum with the DeBoer pick six.
1: I think that was intended for Boshay Wilkerson, so number three on number three, and then resulted in that. But they're getting a little bit more loose and trying some deeper plays on offense. The Grizzlies are trying to make something happen and not get shut out.
2: All right, we'll be waiting the kickoff here from Waver. Boshay Wilkerson back to receive, but I don't think we've had any kicks end up to where the intended receivers are.
1: I think they've all gone exactly to the 35-yard line. Let's see what happens here. Another low kick, and that's going to go to about the 32-yard line. And, yeah, they've been, like, identical the entire game. Again, Anderson on the thing. This is Groundhog's Day for the kickoffs here.
2: All right, so Grizzlies get the ball right back. Yep.
1: Trying to make something happen here on their homecoming game day here in Northwoods.
2: 36-0 lead, though, for the visiting team, Cook County Vikings.
1: All right, coming up to the line here. More wide receiver heavy formations. And it's going to be a pitch to running back. Move backwards. That was again
2: Waver and King
1: were in
2: on the tackle.
1: Yeah, they wrapped up James Yurnatich again. Second down and 10 for the Grizzlies now from their own 34. So run defense has really been a hallmark for this team over the last couple games, Sterling.
2: Very hard. It has been.
1: Most of the progress I think both Northwoods and Big Fork made last week was on quarterback runs and passes.
2: I'm trying to see. We got Hackett and Winspear on the edges as well. With Oberholzer also, he's been on the sideline, so missing his presence on the end as well.
1: All right, second down. It's going to be pitched outside to Johnson, and he's going to fall out. He was kind of wobbly on receiving that. He's going to go out right by the line of scrimmage. So that'll be 3rd and 10 coming up here for the Grizzlies.
2: Now, Koska kind of just ushered him to this line there and said, that's where you got to go. but another 3rd and long coming up here for the Grizzlies.
1: Yeah, it's been the story of the game so far. As we see, we got River Foster lining up on the other side of the field. All right, snap to Holman, who's going to pass it forward. That's going to be picked off by Devin Rude, and now that's going to be run backwards, and he's going to be taken down right at the 20. He really gets flattened, but that is another clear interception for the Vikings down to the 19. Devin Rude with a pick.
2: And they're excited to see Devin Rude with the interception out of the linebacker position, and a nice return sets up the Vikings in the red zone.
1: That was a quick bullet pass over the field, and we're right into the arms of Rude. So first and 10 from the 20, already in the red zone, the Vikings are to start another drive deep in Grizzly territory. 6:09 on the clock here in the third quarter, 36-0. And Waver in a quarterback getting ready here. He's going to go back and pass it forward. That's going to be, broken up. That was intended for Winspear, and that was Holman on defense now who broke up that pass with a nice play.
2: Well, we've been trying to get the ball to Winspear. It just hasn't quite been there. He's been targeted, I would probably say, 4 or 5 times now.
1: So, 2nd and 10 here for the Vikings. And we got 3 wide receivers out to the right. As Waver gets ready again, there's also another Lukoska out to the left there. Quick pass out to Fairbanks, who's going to run it up the right sideline. Get out right by the first down marker. I think he'll be marked a little bit short.
2: Yeah, actually, a couple of yards short. They're at about the 14. So it's a 3rd and 5.
1: Okay, so the angle that we're at here made it look longer, but it's 3rd and 5 here for the Vikings. Another pitch to DeBoer, who's going to run to the right after going up the center, and he's taken down. I think that might be enough for a first down.
2: Yeah, he should have it.
1: Looks like they're going to move that. Yep, first down, Talon DeBoer on the run.
2: It'll be a first and goal now from about the 8.
1: Yep, pretty much exactly at the 8. 5:42 on the clock here. Clock winding. Waver, get ready to take the snap. DeBoer behind him. He's going to go out to Lukoska, and he's going to be wrestled out of bounds by Anderson. He knocks over the pylon, but they're going to mark him just about a foot short. So 2nd and almost a foot for the Vikings here, right at the goal line. We'll see what the Grizzlies do defensively here.
2: Yeah, I'm not sure you can run a sneak as easily with Waver. I mean, with Oberholzer, it would probably be no question about what the call is.
1: All right. Takes a snap, and that's going to be – that was going to Iden there. That's going to move them backwards, actually. The marker's showing 2nd down. I feel like it should be 3rd, but I could be wrong here. But that was a loss of probably about 4 yards. Yes, now
2: there
1: they've corrected that.
2: So it's 3rd and down
1: goal. About, yeah.
2: From about the 5?
1: Yeah.
2: 5 minutes as well left in the 3rd quarter. Quick one going here.
1: All right, 3rd and goal from the 5 for the Vikings. Waver's going to give it back to DeBoer, who's going to run up into a slew of Grizzlies and is going to be stopped short. So 4th down here.
2: Yep, field goal team is coming
1: down.
2: On.
1: We'll try another field goal.
2: This one will be a much shorter one. What about a 20?
1: They tried a 30-yarder last time. This will be about a, 15.
2: Let's see. Fairbanks is going to put it down at about the 12. Yeah, so 22-yard, not much more than an extra point.
1: Oh, a high snap goes over the head of the holder. Waver's got the ball. He's going to run to the right. He's going to go to the left side. He's going to go to Fairbanks, and he's going to run it in for a touchdown. That was such quick thinking. That was unbelievable. That was a wacky play. McCoy Fairbanks, for the 4th time today, finds the end zone on a high snap, went over the holder. Waver, also the quarterback, picked it up immediately. Did a screen pass to his left. Fairbanks gets in and run it in. That was crazy. 42 is the score now. So that's a touchdown for the Vikings. And now Waver's actually going to try an extra point, and that's going to go through. 43. That was wild. 43-0 is the score now.
2: And I'm not really sure how to score that one. I guess it would be down as a touchdown pass from...
1: from Waver to Fairbanks?
2: Yes. As the snap had gone over his head.
1: So it was a live ball.
2: Yeah, I wasn't 100% sure what the situation there is. I guess he must be able to throw a pass, because that's what the forward pass, because that's what they'll do on 2-point conversions if the snap is bad.
1: It was behind, it went over the holder's head, so it was behind the line of scrimmage where they were going to, yeah, yep. That counts.
2: And yeah, passing it back to Fairbanks, who popped up from the holder position. He's either going to run out there to try and block and make something happen, or in this case, he got the football thrown his way.
1: Really unusual plays happening on special teams today for punts, kickoffs, and extra points and kicks. Weird energy on this field.
2: Right, we've got another teams. One coming up.
1: Yeah. All right. So 43-0, 4 minutes to play in the third quarter, and it's a short squib kick that's going to be bouncing off the hands of a couple different Grizzlies. It's ultimately going to be brought in by Michael King off the hands of Cooper Long. But that's going to give him good field position up to about the 46-yard line. Yeah, it's about 4 minutes to go. They're going to mark him at the 42-yard line.
2: Real quick here before the series gets going, it is 5 p.m. You're listening to North Shore Community Radio at WTIP Grand Marais, WGPO Grand Portage, and WKEK Gunflint Lake.
1: A run to the right here with a big gain from Carson Johnson. That's a gain of about 9 on the play into Vikings territory up to their 49.
2: Caught my eye for a second, some of the kids playing a catch on the far past the field.
1: I thought that was the ball, too. All right, they're going to mark him out right at midfield, so it'll be 2nd and 3 for the Grizzlies.
2: The Grizzlies, they've moved the ball better here in this second half, but they just ended up throwing a couple of interceptions.
1: Yeah. So Holmes is going to pass it off again, and that's going to be a run up the middle.
2: Should be enough for a first down.
1: Yeah, I think that's a first down for Yurnatich. They're moving the chains. And they'll be picking up again here from the 46 in Vikings territory. A little over 3 minutes left here on the clock, 3:16. Grizzlies still going for their first end zone trip today.
2: Yep, Vikings on top, 43-0.
1: So 1st and 10, we got two receivers out to the right for Holman, who's going to keep the ball. That was a very tricky fake handoff. And he's going to get all the way up to the 38-yard line for a gain of about 8.
3: Yeah, no, that wasn't
2: correct. 2nd and 2 or 3 here.
1: Yeah, they're moving the ball. They're running some crafty movement in the backfield that's leading to some good gains on the ground here. Clock's still running down to 2:38. Oh, it's a broken play?
3: Oh.
1: All right. Well, clock guy just told me it was a broken play.
3: That would be really tricky, though.
1: I thought it was like that was like a really smart move. Anyway, 2nd and 2 here. And Holmes going to pitch it over to Johnson, and that's going to be he's going to get a couple
2: forward.
1: He might
2: be close. He's actually really close by the far sideline, Judge.
1: This is a game of about 1. It's a 3rd and 1, maybe.
2: Yeah, that was a great extra effort, though, to make it pretty close.
1: Under 2 minutes to play here now in the third quarter. And then we got Lambert out to the right here, along with Boshe Wilkerson. They're going to try and run it up the middle here. Viking, the ball is out, and that is
2: going to,
1: the play is dead. Oh, man, but Fairbanks was about 10 yards away from the play with the ball, but it was already down.
2: Forward progress.
1: Oh, it looks like they gave him forward progress, so a first down. They're moving the chains, so another Grizzlies first down from the 36 now. Little by little, they're moving it down the field, 1:18 on the clock here in the third quarter.
2: All right, yeah, well into Vikings territory again for the second time in this third quarter.
1: Oh, I think there was a missed snap,
2: yeah.
1: So the center fell on it. under a minute here, and that's going to be second and 10 for the Grizzlies. So they recovered quickly.
2: Actually,
1: on that,
2: it looks like they ended up picking up a yard.
1: clock winding down here.
2: I think I didn't see exactly how much time was left, but I think they'll have to play one more here before the end of the quarter.
1: I think you're right.
2: I'm going to be close but either way.
1: They're huddled up right now, coming to the line.
2: Yeah, with 19:18 left in the quarter.
1: Wilkerson and Lambert back out to the right side. 9 seconds on the clock, and Holman takes a snap, and he is going to be chased by some defenders. He takes it himself and is pushed out of bounds right at the 30. Lucas Hackett was very close to him, putting pressure on him at the end of the third quarter here. 43-0 is the score. Vikings in the lead here by a big, big score. So, one more quarter here from Northwoods.
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1: Start of the fourth quarter now, switching fields. The Grizzlies are at the 31-yard line as 3rd and 5. We're listening to the Top Gun theme. It's a nice day for football, Sterling. All right, so here we go. 3rd and 4. It's going to be a run to Johnson, who's going to make some headway and get up close to the line of scrimmage. I think he's going to, or rather the line to gain.
2: Somebody lost
1: about
2: a helmet
1: 1 yard short, 4th and short coming up here. Yeah, someone lost a helmet. He's got it now.
2: Vikings player will come out for a play. There's fourth down.
1: Yep, looks like about 4th and 1. They're going to be going for it. Might as well. But they've been making some great gains on the ground, so we'll see if the Grizzlies pick it up here and get another first down. They're going to pitch it back to Johnson, who's going to run to the left side. He does have the first down.
2: Whoa.
1: And he's pushed down into the Vikings sideline there. But he's up, and so is everyone else.
2: Yeah, Fairbanks.
1: And
2: everyone was kind of coming flying through there.
1: They're showing first down, and that's going to be at the 27-yard line. So another set of downs for the Grizzlies. And a very long drive. This is...
4: It's running time
1: now. Oh, it's running time?
2: Yeah. All right.
1: Yeah, they're doing running time.
2: Yep. So running time for the fourth quarter, so it'll end up going pretty quickly here, but Grizzlies with one of their best shots to put some points on the board right now.
1: Yeah, you don't want to get skunked.
2: 10th play of the drive coming up.
1: You got Wilkerson breaking out to the right side here, and there's a timeout.
2: Timeout by the Grizzlies. Timeouts will still stop the clock when running time here. Hey, 10:29 on the clock here. Fourth quarter action. Vikings leading 43-0. And put another plug in here that our membership drive is kicking off tomorrow morning.
1: That's happening. It's going to start bright and early with daybreak. We got some great programming coming up. Bill Hansen and his granddaughter Kate will be taking over Sidetracks tomorrow. That's been a popular show in the past. And we have that big special show in the evening, Sterling, as well, with a lot of the founding members of WTIP.
2: Yeah, founding members and just people who have been with the station for many, many years. As we've been around now, a couple of years from now, it'll be our 30th birthday. Not quite there yet.
1: Man.
2: And, so it all starts tomorrow. Coffee and donuts as well for members from 8 to 10 at the station.
1: World's best. All right. 1st and 10 here for the Grizzlies from their 23, and it's going to be a run up the middle from Holman. He's going to be taken down by Lacosta right at the 20, so a gain of about 2.
2: All right, so just again chipping away at it here on this drive. Started at the 42 of the Grizzly side of the field, so they've been working it down near the red zone now. This might be the first time that we've seen the Grizzlies into the red zone.
1: Yeah, they were just on the edge of it last time before the Talon DeBoer pick six, but they're even further in this time. So second and about 8 here. It's going to be another run from Johnson up to the 15-yard line. Another gain of about 5. Once again, they're chipping it away. So third and probably 3 to go here, maybe 2.
2: Offensive line right there for the Grizzlies. Opened up nice, a nice hole for him to run through.
1: I don't see any major personnel changes on the Vikings side. Looks like they still got the main defense in there.
2: Yeah, again, Oberholzer on the sideline, though. He'd usually be out there at defensive end.
1: All right, third and 2 here. And Holman is going to run it.
2: Kind of another broken-looking play there, but it's a first down.
1: Yep, that's a first down. Rude was on the tackle. But they're going to move the chains again. At the 11.
2: Yeah, just short of a first in goal.
1: Yeah, very much just short.
2: But 1, 2, 3, 4 first downs on this drive. This will be the 13th play coming up.
1: 8:40 on the clock in the fourth quarter. And Grizzlies threatening to score inside the 10 here. We got Wilkinson out to the left. And it's going to be another handoff to Johnson, who gets taken down for a loss. And that's Winspear on the tackle.
2: Yeah. Winspear was all over that play.
1: He
2: loss
1: sat
2: of like
1: down.
2: 3 or 4.
1: Yeah. So, yeah, that's a loss of about 4 there. Second and 14. They're not quite at a goal situation, but the first down marker is at about the 1.
2: Yeah, 8 minutes to go in the game. 43-0 lead for the Vikings Grizzlies. Moving the ball, though, looking to get onto the scoreboard before the end of this one.
1: Got Jet Lambert out to the right. Tayshaun Boshe-Wilkerson out to the left. Holman takes a snap. He's going to pass forward. That's going to Johnson again, who's been doing the bulk of the work this drive, and he's needing several Vikings to take him down. He's right at the line to gain. Asaw Fairbanks is one of the Vikings taking him down just short of the goal line. And they're going to mark them at about the 4-yard line.
2: So third and a couple.
1: Third and
2: a couple more to the end zone.
1: That's right. Yeah, looks like about 3rd and 2 to go here. 7 minutes on the clock.
2: Let's see if the quarterback calls his own number.
1: Johnson gets it again, right up the middle. And it looks like a first down. Fourth down, my mistake.
2: Fourth down,
1: they got about 1 yard. It's about 4th and 1.
2: Boy, yeah, it can't be much.
1: This is very tight. It's about 4th and 1 to the first down and 1.5 yards after that to the goal line.
2: And this is the 16th play of the drive coming up.
1: Running out of paper, Sterling.
2: I know. I'm about to the end of what I got on my sheet.
1: He's got his chart out. All right, so big play here. 4th and 1.
2: No.
1: And that's not going to happen. There's flags, though.
2: Both sides of the field, a flag comes in. The ball will be taken down short of the first down marker. Pending
1: that
2: the penalty.
1: Was another carry by Yurnatich. Looks like they're marking first down.
2: Yeah, it's going to be on the Vikings.
1: It'll be on the Vikings.
2: So, first and goal by the penalty.
1: All right.
2: From about the 1.
1: So, they'll have 4 chances
2: line.
1: Here from the 1 to get a score. They've got Carson Johnson in the back. They're going to give him the ball. Ooh, something's just wrapped up.
2: Short.
1: That might be short again. Yep. They just can't quite get in there. It's like an asymptote for all you math nerds. At about the half-yard line.
2: Center, is that our thing now? We get to throw in a math something every week?
1: What did we do last week?
2: We had parabolas the other week.
1: Oh, yeah. All right. Well, I'll think of one for next game.
2: Second and goal coming
1: up. Second goal here. They've got wide receivers left and right. They got their two main backs behind Holman. They're going to give it to Johnson. Johnson's going to hop into the end zone. So, Grizzlies get on the board just inside 5 minutes in the fourth quarter. Finally reach the end zone. And that's six on the board for the Grizzlies, avoiding the shutout here. 43-6 is the score, and a point after coming up.
2: All right.
1: And they're playing the national anthem.
2: All right,
1: I was like, if they do that after every score, that's kind of cool.
2: 2-point attempt.
1: Now they're going for two.

0: JavaMooseGrandMarais.com. And, yeah, you're right. That drive, it did get right up to the end. I had room for no more plays.
1: Well, good thing they scored then, Sterling. Yeah. Yeah, they took the bulk of the fourth quarter and the tail end of the third. So time management there, good job from the Grizzlies, just pulling out the clock here. So another kickoff coming up.
0: Yeah, the Grizzlies did a squib or kind of a partial onside kick on the opening kickoff of the game. That's the only time they've even kicked off.
1: All right, low kick, and that's going to go to number 27, Lucas Peters.
0: And he slides down at around the 36.
1: So first and 10 from the 36, another drive here from the offense of the Cook County Vikings under the command of Anthony Weaver.
0: Yep, and let's see here if I can catch all the names that are going to be out there. Syme's been playing out there since Oberholter was out.
1: Peters is staying in there.
0: Yep, and Waver is one getting the play in from the sideline.
1: Trigve King is in as well. The line.
0: So Lacosta has been lining up at wide receiver as well here in this second half.
1: He has been. He was on those last couple plays. He's going to be out left right now as we get going here for the first down from the 36. Waver's motioning and making a big pass. That's going to be caught by Lacosta. We were just talking about him. Or are they showing it's out of bounds?
0: Well, the Grizzlies defender is trying to say no, but...
1: Oh, they're going to mark him in. That is a big big catch. That was for about 20 yards or so. 21 from Waver to Lacosta. First and 10 from the 39 of the Grizzlies.
0: Well, and Waver put that in a nice window right for Lacosta, who had a couple of Grizzlies defenders on either side of him kind of converging just as the ball got there.
1: Yeah, doing the math, that was exactly a 25-yard pass play, Waver to Lacosta. First and 10 now. Oh, it's bobbled. It has fallen. It hit the hands of River Foster.
0: And Waver managed to get on top of
1: it. Oh, man, that was very close.
0: Foster's going to head over to the sideline now. Makai Fairbanks checking into the game for him. We've got some sort of official stopping here. They're waiting, not letting the Vikings line up quite yet.
1: Garrett Plummer coming into the game as well. Loss of one on that play, by the way, so second and 11. For the Vikings from the 40.
0: Okay.
1: Now they're signaling ready to go.
0: Wind it up.
1: Clock going now under 3 minutes here in the fourth quarter. Vikings offense out there. And we're going to take the snap. We're going to pitch it out to Lacosta again. He's going to run up the right side and get the first down and be taken down by the 20-yard line. And I think that was Anderson on the tackle. So another big move the chains moment. Another 10-yard gain here for Lacosta. This has been the Lacosta drive here. He's gotten about 30 yards or so just by himself from Anthony Weaver.
0: Yeah,
1: mark him right at the 20.
0: Being able to jump from tight end where he's usually lined up back out there to receiver.
1: So again, yeah, that was like a 20-yard catch and run. So that's like 50 yards for Lacosta on this drive. First and 10, Waver's running out to the right, and he's going to be, thrown down windmill style by a Holman on the tackle. And that'll bring up second down and about six down to the 16-yard line.
0: Yeah, just a couple of minutes, under 2 minutes now left in the game as it goes quickly here. And once we got into running time, Santos coming off the field here as well now. Well, let's see if we can catch who's on the offense. I think all the Vikings starters out. I see
1: here.
0: Fairbanks and DeBoer and Rood and Oberholtz are all watching in a group on the sideline.
1: They do got Garrett Plummer out at wide receiver on the right side now alongside Lacosta. So 1:23 on the clock, second and six, and Waver has got plenty. Waver's going to be just barely grabbed by defender. He's going to run himself and be shoved out of bounds by Lambert at the 12-yard line. He we

0: wrestled out of a shoestring tackle from a Grizzlies defender just barely to make that gain. It's good for about 3 yards, so third and three here coming up just inside the 15.
1: Yep, and Vikings, I think, will only have to run one more play here, as they can run it down inside of 40 seconds and then run
0: this
1: one.
0: So they'll be sure, that even if they're short of the goal line, they can run this down to the end of the game here. 42 seconds on the clock. Oh, now it's down to 37. So this could be the last play of the game here. Waver's going to route to his left. He's going to move up forward and come down just to the 5-yard line.
1: He's sprinting out of there like they're going to run another play here.
0: Are they going to try something? They got 20 seconds. It's first and goal from about the 5, but they really don't need to.
1: Maybe they could do a field goal if they really wanted to.
0: Well, there's 9 seconds on the clock. It looks like they're walking back to the bench.
1: Yeah.
0: So that's going to be the game, I think. 3-2-1. Zeros on the clock. That's the game. 43-6 is the final score here in Northwoods High School. Vikings take it over the Grizzlies on their homecoming game. Four scores for McCoy Fairbanks and two from Talon DeBoer. Another huge pick six, including that from DeBoer.
1: Yeah, that's the play of the game, I think, is that Talon DeBoer.
0: It's that or the incredible, like, bad snap to touchdown pass for Waver. Those were two plays of the game.
1: That was also, yeah.
0: So
1: on the field goal attempt, it was a fourth down. It was an attempted field goal where they made something out of nothing to end up scoring a touchdown.
0: And huge, huge props to Anthony Waver for quarterbacking the majority of the game as well and doing a great job.
1: All right. Well, we'll be back with the football broadcast again on Wednesday next week, back at home for the homecoming game against the Little Fork Big Falls Vikings. But Vikings remain undefeated, up to 6-0 now on the season. Number one team coming into this game by the QRF in the state. So things are looking pretty exciting with one more game to go before the playoffs.
0: That's right. Thanks for being here, Sterling. 43-6, the final score here. Vikings over the Northwoods Grizzlies in Cook, Minnesota. And I think that's it. Should we take it back to Dennis?
1: Yep.
0: All right, Dennis, take it away.
2: Thank you, Sterling and Will. And like they said, the score is 43 for the Vikings and 0 for the Grizzlies. Go Vikings. And let's give you an update on the weather. Here in the Bay of Grand Marais, it is 49 degrees. Humidity's 83%. Wind speed's coming out of the west at 5 miles an hour. Your forecast for tonight, mostly cloudy, with a low around 43. Northwest wind around 5 miles an hour, becoming calm. Thursday, a 50% chance of showers, mainly afternoon. Cloudy, with a high near 49. Southwest wind, 5 to 10 miles an hour. Thursday night, a 50% chance of showers, mainly before 5 a.m. Cloudy, with a low around 42. Breezy, with a light and variable wind, becoming north, 10 to 15 miles an hour after midnight. Winds could gust as high as 25 miles an hour. Friday, mostly cloudy, then gradually becoming sunny, with a high near 45, windy, with a north wind 20 to 25 miles an hour decreasing to 15 to 20 miles an hour in the afternoon. Winds could gust as high as 40 miles an hour. And that's your forecast for the Bay of Grand Marais. And now let's get to some music.

0: And that was Drew and Ellie Holcomb with Rain or Shine. And before that was Maggie Rogers, Alaska. And we started off with the Turnpike Troubadours and Sierra Hall with Feeling Good Again.
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Je te verrai dans une...

0: And that was the record company, Off the Ground. And before that was Camp with Peach Fuzz. And we started off with Lord Huron, Mine Forever.
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0: And that's the Jayhawks with Blue. And before that was Ryan Adams, To Be Young. 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
0: The temperature at the harbor is 49 degrees, humidity's 83%, wind speed's coming out of the west at 5 miles an hour. Your forecast for tonight, mostly cloudy with a low around 43. Northeast wind around 5 miles an hour, becoming calm. Thursday, a 50% chance of showers, mainly afternoon. Cloudy with a high near 49. Southwest wind 5 to 10 miles an hour. Thursday night, a 50% chance of showers, mainly before 5 a.m. Cloudy with a low around 42. Breezy with a light and variable wind, becoming north 10 to 15 miles an hour after midnight. Winds could gust as high as 25 miles an hour. Friday, mostly cloudy, then gradually becoming sunny, with a high near 45. Windy, with a north wind 20 to 25 miles an hour, decreasing to 15 to 20 miles an hour in the afternoon. Winds could gust as high as 40 miles an hour. Friday night, mostly clear, with a low around 36. Northwest wind 5 to 10 miles an hour, becoming west after midnight. Winds could gust as high as 15 miles an hour. And then for your Saturday, sunny with a high near 52. Windy with a southwest wind 15 to 20 miles an hour with gusts as high as 30 miles an hour. 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
2: Hello, I'm Dave Seglins.
3: And I'm Chris Howden. Coming up on As It Happens,
2: the reporting was even-handed. The satirical publication Spy Magazine returns with an anniversary retrospective of its 80s and 90s reporting on a certain former real estate mogul turned leader of the free world, who they memorably dubbed a short-fingered vulgarian.
3: And everything's bigger in Texas. Every year for the past three decades, the town of Buda, Texas, has proudly hosted a dachshund race. To celebrate this treasured tradition, the wiener dog capital of Texas has unveiled a giant steel wiener dog statue.
2: Those stories and more coming up on the Wednesday edition of As It Happens.

0: This is National Native News. I'm Jill Freitas. A college student near her hometown of Point Lay made a startling discovery last month, a baby walrus sandwiched between two carcasses. Violet Uniskit was helping with a walrus survey on Alaska's northwest coast.
1: And I saw the stomach, like, move. I was like, wait. Took a step closer, and all of a sudden, his eyes opened up.
0: The calf had been under attack from seagulls. Polar bears roamed the area, and a storm was about to hit. Uniskit wanted to save the calf.
1: He probably missed his mother. He would kind of walk around, and making like a sad little, whoo.
0: After getting the okay from the community of Point Lay, Uniskit and U.S. Geological Survey's walrus researcher, Tony Fishbach, took the calf to a small cabin. The 200-pound calf, estimated to be about 5 months old, eventually warmed up to its human helpers, literally, by cuddling into Fishbach's sleeping bag or laying its head on Uniskit's leg. Uniskit named the walrus Anautuk, after her late father. A few days later, with the help of locals, they brought the calf to Point Lay in a boat. From there, they flew it to Anchorage and then drove it to Seward for rehabilitation at the Alaska Sea Life Center. Fishbach says they later discovered the calf had been injured in what was probably an attack by a polar bear. Because of its young age and habitation to people, the Sea Life Center says it is not a candidate for being released back into the wild. The Sea Life Center says Anautuk has since been transferred to his long-term home, but as of Monday, they have not said where that is. This story was provided by Alaska Public Media's Casey Grove. Monday was Indigenous Peoples Day, which means a celebration throughout the Black Hills. As music and the smell of hot food cut through the cold October air, organizers say the event was more than a rally. It was a chance to have fun. CJ Keene has more.
2: On stage in downtown Rapid City, a Palestinian keffiyeh adorned an eagle staff, symbolizing the interconnected struggles of indigenous peoples the world over. While a clear political symbol, Indian Collective Strategic Communications Director Martel Hesketh says activists should celebrate these days with happiness.
3: Organizing should also be joyful, right? Art and music and visual art has always been a core part of organizing. In this time, as we're coming up to these really consequential elections, as we're facing all these fights to protect our sacred sites, it's more important now than ever to come together in these spaces to celebrate, to lift our spirits, but also to share our messages.
2: In the last year, those fights have seen victories in the field as mining equipment was removed from the Black Hills near Peshlaw, a sacred site, and in the courtroom as the legal case against the Grand Gateway Hotel played out. Poet and activist Robert Bordeaux says sharing light despite ongoing struggles highlights the strength inherent to an indigenous background.
4: This is just a great example of the tenacity and like resistance of Lakota people. The colonial project tried to erase us, and we're still here. And so when we gather like this, it's just a showcase of that.
2: And gather the community does. Hundreds brave and gather the community does. Hundreds braved a chilly autumn day. Teepees lined downtown Rapid City's Main Street. And for one night, indigenous peoples could celebrate the work they had done in the world of civil rights and consider a brighter future.
4: I think a lot about resistance, and I think a lot about what it took for us to still be here, carrying on our ways and our language and our culture. And so to me, it's just like a celebration of that. You know, I know protecting land and water is really hard and difficult work. So when we can take a chance to gather around the drum, gather with music, it's really important.
2: The night was capped with a performance by multi-platinum hip-hop artist Macklemore, who once again performed a free concert for the community. I'm SDPB's CJ Keene in Rapid City.
0: And I'm Jill Freitas.

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2: Hello, I'm Dave Seglin, sitting in for Neil Cooksall.
3: Good evening, I'm Chris Howden. This is As It Happens. Tonight, deep, dark secrets. A Ukrainian national is on trial in Germany for blowing up the Nord Stream gas pipelines. And a reporter tells us that could create tension between the two normally cozy allies.
4: The fabric of society. New dress code rules in Azerbaijan effectively ban students and teachers from wearing the hijab at school in the name of secularism.
2: At Issue, the co-founder of the long-defunct Spy Mag Issue, the co-founder of the long-defunct Spy Magazine, celebrates 40 years since it was founded by reminiscing one of its most frequent targets, the man who's now the president of the United States.
4: A one-ring circus. Man loses his wedding in an Italian river, then gets a text from three guys in Italy, who just found it. They want to go on a Lord of the Rings-inspired journey to deliver it to his home in Ireland.
2: A Band-Aid solution. Singers from two of Toronto's biggest bands endorsed different candidates this month's mayoral election. Lead fans of both groups in a real jam.
4: And going to great lengths, the wiener dog capital of Texas erects a 6-meter-long, 3-meter-tall wiener statue to commemorate a cherished town tradition, wiener dog racing. As it happens, the Wednesday edition, radio that has a flair for the unorthodox and

0: It's one of the most daring act sabotage in history, and one of the biggest whodunits. But today, Germany answers may finally be emerging about who blew Russia's Nord Stream gas pipelines in 2022. A former Ukrainian soldier has gone on trial in Hamburg. Sergei Kunetsov is accused of leading a team of saboteurs that destroyed the underground pipelines connecting Germany and Russia. Prosecutors allege he acted on behalf of state agencies of Ukraine, quote. There are concerns that the trial could create a rift between Ukraine and Germany, who've been allies in the war with Russia. Bojan Panchevsky is covering the trial for the Wall Street Journal and wrote a book about the Nord Stream sabotage. We reached him in Hamburg.
1: Bojan, how did the accused, Sergei Kunetsov, appear in court today as his trial started?
2: Well, first of all, he pleaded not guilty. He appeared in good spirits, although he's been subjected to a military confinement for over a year now. He seemed to be happy to be among people, understandably so. And at one point in the audience, one of his former comrades from the armed forces saluted him with a salute, and then he teared up a little bit. That was at the end of it.
1: What do prosecutors allege his role was in this plot to blow up the Nord Stream pipelines?
2: German prosecutors are accusing him of having been the commander of a sabotage team that used a small sailing yacht with a crew of seven to blow up the world's largest natural gas pipelines. They are alleging that a crew of seven, three soldiers, including him, and four civilians, who were all sea divers and who actually the mines onto the pipelines. For having done this, he's been indicted for war crimes, which is an extremely severe charge and I think very controversial. They've done that because essentially allege that this was a military operation conducted on behalf of the state of Ukraine, but they're using to accept that the pipeline was a legitimate target.
1: In terms of the operation itself, what was involved in blowing up these underwater pipelines?
2: Well, people on the boat set sail from Germany approached the sites they had chosen, which were points in the Baltic Sea where the water was around 80 meters deep, that I think is around 60 feet. They used a weight, which it's like an anchor to locate the exact spot. And then they used the string attached to that weight as a so-called short line, which is like guiding for the divers to dig down 260 feet to the bottom of the ocean and plant the bombs. The bombs were concealed in divers' tanks, these cells that divers typically

0: their misadventures in Manhattan's nightclubs in the late 80s and 90s. It balanced rigorous reporting with acerbic wit. In the pages of Spy, Henry Kissinger was referred to as socialite war criminal Henry Kissinger. Aging politician Bob Dole was labeled antique Republican penholder Bob Dole. And the future leader of the free world was short-fingered vulgarian Donald Trump. This month marks the 40th anniversary of the founding of the magazine, and its creators are celebrating by republishing one old Spy article per day on Substack, and every one of those articles is about Donald Trump. Kurt Anderson is a co-founder and former editor of Spy. We reached him in New York City. Kurt, Donald Trump famously threatened to sue Spy magazine many times over the years. Have you heard anything from the U.S. president since you started reposting these old magazine pieces?
1: Not yet, but we're hopeful that there's still, a month to go in the post, so he's got time to become peeved.
0: Well, for people who first became aware of Donald Trump through his politics and The Apprentice, what did he stand for in the New York of the 1980s?
1: Well, he was this young hustler, fairly small-time real estate developer, who loved more than anything else on earth getting attention in the media. He was a perfect character for us as we were beginning because he was, a big spender, or at least a big ostentatious liver and a braggart and kind of a bully and would lie about misdeeds. And he was what he still is. He became a regular feature of our coverage in Spy magazine.
0: Marco Rubio, the U.S. Secretary of State, I want to play a clip of him back from 2016 when he was running against Donald Trump to become the Republican presidential candidate. Let's have a listen.
2: He's always calling me Little Marco. And I'll admit, the guy, he's taller than me. He's like 6'2", which is why I don't understand why his hands are the size of someone who's 5'2". Have you seen his hands? They're like this. And you know what they say about men with small hands?
3: He hit my hands. Nobody has ever hit my hands. I've never heard of this one. Look at those hands. Are they small hands?
0: Kurt, that was Donald Trump in 2016 saying no one had ever made fun of his hands. So I have to ask, how did Spy magazine make fun of his hands back in the 80s?
1: Well, we made fun of his hands pretty much exactly for the first time 28 years before that, when we began calling him short-fingered vulgarian Donald Trump. And so, yes, the kind of lie that he tells all the time, but also a lie that is so easily checkable. But I do want to mention that we, unlike Marco Rubio and then Donald Trump, never intended it to be some veiled allusion to his manliness at all. My partner, Graydon Carter, had noticed when he met him a couple years before we started Spy that his fingers were very small. That's it. The fact that he took it that way and then it became part of the American political discourse was an extraordinary measure of the times in which we live and the person who runs our country for 800 more days.
0: In the articles that you've republished this month, there are references to Trump wanting to be president, even back in the 80s. Did you ever think that would become a reality?
1: Not for a second. It was a joke. And we made it a joke and did polling in which we found that 4% of Americans actually were disappointed that he wasn't running in 1988. And we pretended to think that 4% was a groundswell of support. But no, he flirted with it. In 1988, in 1992, 1996, every 4 years. It was another means by which you could get in the press in a new way for a day or two each 4 years. That's all it was until America had changed sufficiently by 2016 that he thought, well, maybe I have a shot. And if nothing else, there will be a longer burst of publicity that I'll get around this endeavor.
0: Spy also did an investigation into finding what you called the world's cheapest zillionaire. Tell us about that. How did that work and what did you find?
1: Well, that didn't begin with Trump as a target, although we often covered Trump. And again, I just want to note for people who aren't familiar with Spy, we did real journalism. We just did it from a sort of tendentious, satirical point of view. Anyway, the cheapest zillionaire prank, I guess you could call it, was we sent about five dozen well-known rich people checks for $1.34, some marginal amount, but rich people, and we wanted to see who would cash them. And, maybe half of them did. And, of course, back then, checks, you had to endorse in cash. So somebody had to go to the bank to do that. It was purportedly from a fake company we set up called the National Refund Clearinghouse. So then we sent them another letter, the ones who cashed it. So we're very sorry. You are due this other additional refund for
4: 70,

0: forth in. And then once you cash that, diminishing number of people cash them, we said, oh, sorry, you're still due 29 more cents. And so we would send them a check for 29 cents. Finally, at the end, we sent, and this took most of a year, at the end we sent the remaining finalists in our competition checks for 13 cents, and two winners cashed them, and one of them was Donald Trump. And interestingly, in terms of things then coming back into play, that became a piece of evidence in one of the criminal trials against Donald Trump as evidence of how carefully he followed the money he spent. It was a case involving paying hush money to a mistress. So there's a legacy. There's a long tail to Spy Magazine.
1: What's it been like to get the band back together, reuniting with the old spy team to republish these articles?
0: It has been exactly that, the band getting back together in the most wonderful way imaginable. It has exceeded all of our founders and original editors and writers' expectations. And just the fun of doing this, the fun of culling through old spies, and specifically, you know, it was because of the timing, right? It's the election's a month away. It's our 40th anniversary. Oh, let's do 40 of these daily things all about Donald Trump. That we're in spy. And it's been great. It was fun to see that most of them really held up well and were you know, prescient, and it's still who he is, and people have enjoyed them. And you know, so that, and people can subscribe on Substack to keep getting them, see the ones we've already posted, because it goes through, this will keep going through the election and a little beyond. So it's been great. And we had a big party of all the people who worked at Spy, had another smaller dinner last night, and it's just been, it has been just the most wonderful version of as you say, getting the band back together for a reunion tour that one can imagine.
1: Kurt, we'll leave it there. Happy anniversary.
0: Oh, well, thank you very much.
1: Kurt Anderson is a co-founder and editor of Spy Magazine. We reached him in New York City.

0: Every year for the last 30 years, the city of Buda, Texas, has held an event that sometimes sees its population more than double in size. Although in the case of the dog population, most of that doubled size is in the torso. Very little is in the legs. It's the annual Wiener Dog Race. And now, as it looks forward to the 30th anniversary of that race, the town has something special in mind. Jennifer Storm is the CEO of the Buda Economic Development Corporation. We reached her in Buda. Jennifer, if I were on the main street of Buda right now, looking into Buda Park, what would I see?
1: Well, as of today, you would see a 10-foot-tall, 19-foot-long, 4,000-pound wiener dog.
0: A 4,000-pound wiener dog.
1: Yeah.
0: Begs the question, why?
1: Why a wiener dog? Well, almost 30 years ago, the Buda Lions Club, which is a civic club here in town, started a race, a wiener dog race, to raise funds for scholarships for local students. And it really has just taken off here, and we've kind of become known as the wiener dog capital of Texas, and have really unofficially adopted the wiener dog as our mascot. And I was on a family trip, and we went to see the biggest ball of twine in Minnesota, and I thought to myself, if my little family of four would drive 2 or 3 hours out of the way to see a ball of twine, what would people do to come 1 mile off of Interstate 35?
0: And you say it's a small town. Wiener dogs, of course, are small. By making
1: not
0: one,
1: this one. this is a Texas-sized wiener dog.
0: So you're having a little bit of fun here, I take it.
1: This is probably the best 4 days of my whole career. So it's been pretty amazing.
0: The intent, of course, to draw visitors onto your main street. So far, how's it working?
1: Well, I was there yesterday doing an interview with a local TV station, and I met two women who drove 5 hours yesterday to come and see the dog. They had never been to Buda. So it's working. It's working. I've never been interviewed by anyone from Canada before, so I think it's working.
0: Well, we haven't driven 5 hours. What do you think compels people to drive 5 hours off a highway to see a statue for a town, be it a wiener dog or a ball of twine?
1: You know, I guess it was before people did things for, you know, Instagram. They did things for, you know, family memories. And that was kind of why my family did it. It was just something to do together and something we still talk about. We still laugh about to this day, or the things that we went to see that were not on the main road, that were more off the beaten path. But people love dogs, and they love wiener dogs. And this dog, she doesn't have a name yet. It's a she, and she does not have a name yet. So we're in the process of collecting some suggestions, but she's smiling, and her body is in motion, and her ears are flowing back like she's running an actual race. So she's not just standing looking at the city park. She's running as if she was a participant in the wiener dog races. And I think the world is such a negative place that any little joy people can find is something folks are looking for. I don't know, but it's working, and it worked for my family to go see a ball of twine. Now it's working for families here to come look at our giant wiener dog.
0: Now, these wiener dog races you're talking about, a big part of your city's identity. What does Buda look like when the races are taking place?
1: So our city is about 18,000 people on a regular day. Wiener dog race weekend, it's a two-day event, usually the last couple weekends of April. 10 to 12,000 people come in that weekend.
0: Whoa.
1: So almost doubles our population. It's a huge deal. We've the first wiener dog races in Texas were in Buda. Folks used to come from all over the world to race their wiener dogs here. It was really a big deal if your dog won the races. And so it's still good, clean family fun that people are craving.
0: Do you have a wiener dog?
1: I don't. I do now. I have a giant wiener dog now, but I have three dogs of all different kinds, none of which are wiener dogs, but I guess we might have to change that one of these days.
0: Well, your city almost doubles in size for these races. What do you think draws in so many people for them?
1: It's just fun. And it's every time you are at these races, you cannot help but have a smile on your face, and people are laughing and just enjoying the weather and being outside. And the dogs are hilarious. And the owners, my favorite thing is to watch the owners. Seems like they name these dogs without thinking they're going to call the name in front of thousands of people. So they always have some, you know, squeaky toy, and they're yelling some name that, you know, you maybe didn't think you were going to say in public, like Fifi or something. And they're squeaking a toy and calling the dog, and they don't really run. So it's kind of the irony of the race is more of a meander down the field, but it's just hilarious.
2: So if you had your druthers, I appreciate there's probably a competition underway, but what are you thinking the name of Buda's giant wiener dog should be?
1: I haven't even thought that far of a name. I really haven't. I don't have a preference. I'm so interested in what folks are coming up with. And we're getting emails from people who lived here, you know, 25 and 30 years ago, and telling us their story. And it's really hit home for a lot of folks to remind us why this race started and tell us, you know, I was there when, and, you know, the reason this started was, and, you know, that's all just been so great in the last couple of days, but folks sure have opinions.
2: All right. We'll leave it there. Jennifer, nice to meet you on the radio.
1: Nice to meet you too. Thanks for the call.
0: We reached Jennifer Storm in Buda, Texas.

0: On one side, the volcanic rage of Geddy Lee. On the other, the seething fury of Jim Cuddy.
1: Don't tell me I'm wrong.
0: And much like King Kong and Godzilla in the 1962 film King Kong vs. Godzilla, these two giants of rock are battling it out in the heart of a major city. Right now, Toronto is in the midst of a mayoral campaign in which incumbent Olivia Chow is facing off against Councillor Brad Bradford. The campaign is pitting neighbor against neighbor, dog walker against barista, and musician against musician, in particular Geddy Lee of Rush and Jim Cuddy of Blue Rodeo. Mr. Cuddy has endorsed Ms. Chow, saying, "I'm counting on this mayor, our future mayor, to keep improving this city." Mr. Lee has endorsed Mr. Bradford, saying, "Something has gone wrong in Toronto, and it isn't the people, it's the leadership." He added, "Don't listen to Jim Cuddy, who I refer to as Jim Cruddy." To which Mr. Cuddy replied, "Geddy Lee, more like Geddy Lou, as in the British word for bathroom. Get it?" To which a livid Geddy Lee responded, "Okay, look, those guys did endorse those candidates, but I made the rest up. They would never insult each other. They never have. I'm as disappointed as you are. But what can you do? They're Canadian rock stars. They're like, oh, I respect my peers. Oh, could I possibly get some all-dress chips in the dressing room? No problem if not, blah, blah, blah. Disgraceful. But for drama's sake, let's say this epic battle between two musical titans is tearing Toronto apart, like Godzilla and Mechagodzilla tore Kyoto apart in the film Godzilla vs. Mechagodzilla 2. And so as not to further infuriate either titan, we won't play either of them. We'll play Cali Sway with A Kid from Toronto.
2: Two, three, four.

0: Callie Sway with a kid from Toronto.
1: We are going to take a short break now. When we return, the legendary Britpop group Blur composed a call sign for a British Mars lander that was never transmitted. We're going to give it a listen in a few minutes.
0: And coming full circle, an Irish tourist thought his wedding ring was gone forever after he lost it while swimming in Italy, but it was not, thanks to three Italian men who were itching for a quest. Stay tuned. I'm Chris Howden.
1: And I'm Dave Seglins.

0: In Azerbaijan, students and teachers who wear the hijab are being barred from classrooms. New rules introduced in the country's primary and secondary schools this week effectively prohibit clothing that school authorities consider contrary to the principle of secularism in state schools. The amendment doesn't explicitly ban the hijab, but it has caused several women and girls to be denied entry to schools this week. It has also led to protests and dozens of arrests. Gulshan Aliyeva is a high school English teacher who was denied entry to her classroom this week. She's in Baku. Gulshan, what happened when you arrived at your school on Monday wearing your hijab, as you always do?
1: When I arrived on Monday, everything was normal. We sang our anthem as usual and went inside the school building. But when we were inside, they didn't let teachers wearing hijab and students who wear hijab enter the classrooms, and they kept us in the principal's office, and they suggested us to open our hijab and then go to the lessons. But students and teachers refused to open their hijab. They kept us there. First, they called the parents of the students, and they came and took their children. Then they continued talking to us and tried to persuade us to open our hijab and go to teach our lessons. But we refused, and they didn't let us stay inside the building and made us leave school.
0: So you had to leave. Your 14-year-old daughter was also prevented from entering the school. What did she tell you about what that felt like for her?
1: Yeah, it was a very devastating process for her. She felt bad, but she kept herself from crying, but many of the students cried. She later told me that she also wanted to cry, but she didn't. She tried not to cry. It was really sad.
0: You knew about this amendment, obviously, but were you expecting it to be enforced like this?
1: We hoped that they would not do it. Yeah, they informed us beforehand on Friday, but we had hope that it will not happen, but it happened.
0: I understand that you tried going back yesterday. You were unsuccessful. Today, I understand teachers were invited inside and you were informed you could lose your job.
1: Yes.
0: Where is your employment standing at this point?
1: They didn't give me any documents about it, what they are going to do, but they said that I'm losing my job if I don't open my hijab. And I again told them that no, it's not option for me. And other teachers also said that we'll not open our hijab. And they asked us to wait until they prepare the documents, but we waited for an hour. They didn't give us anything, but they said that it will be ready tomorrow, which says that we have already lost our job.
0: Would you ever consider removing your hijab to keep your job?
1: Never. It's not an option for me.
0: Why do you say that?
1: Because I have been wearing hijab for 21 years now, and it was my choice to wear hijab. I think it's a part of me, and I cannot remove it.
0: Can you imagine other teachers or students changing their minds?
1: Yes, it already happened. Some teachers from other schools did open their hijab, but some didn't.
0: Azerbaijan is a predominantly Muslim country, but it also defines itself as a secular state. Is wearing the hijab usually a controversial issue in your country?
1: Not always, but from time to time it happened in the past. For example, in 2010 it happened to me for the first time, and they tried to persuade me of my hijab at that time, but after that it didn't happen. We have been living in peace and fulfilling our duties wearing hijab till last week.
0: So what's your sense of what's behind this change now?
1: It's difficult to say, because authorities don't give an explanation why it's happening now. They are talking about uniform, but uniform has been in our schools for many years. They haven't changed the uniforms. It's the same uniforms that children have been wearing for many years. And the only thing that changed is hijab. So they don't give explanation why hijab is a problem today.
0: Well, the government has provided some statements to the news media. They've said their new rules are about maintaining a uniform dress code, protecting secular education, rather than targeting the hijab specifically. In a statement to Al Jazeera, the chairman of the Human Rights Committee of the National Assembly in Azerbaijan's parliament said, and I'll read this, quote, "There is no ban on wearing headscarves outside school, and the primary objective is to maintain uniform rules within the educational environment," unquote. What's your response to that argument?
1: I think wearing hijab doesn't make any problem for the school uniform. The only difference that they have headscarves, the same color with their uniforms, white or blue, and it doesn't make any problem for the education.
0: You believe your constitutional rights are being violated. Are you prepared to fight this in court?
1: Yes, I am ready, and I'm planning to fight for my rights. I've been in this position once in 2010, but we didn't need any court at that time because in 3 days it finished after some protests against this rule. At that time, they stopped it and we continued working.
0: Gulshan, we'll leave it there. Thank you for speaking with us.
1: Thank you very much.
0: Gulshan Aliyeva is an English teacher who was barred from her classroom this week. We reached her in Baku, Azerbaijan.

0: All you need to add an entry on Wikipedia is Wi-Fi and knowledge. Very specific, very deep knowledge, so you can contribute to the millions of individual pages on subjects like the world's largest hourglasses, people who have been pied, and which U.S. presidents had facial hair. The brilliance of Wikipedia is really that anyone can contribute about almost anything. What there's not enough of, according to Danish-British comedian Sandy Toksvig, are entries about women. The Wikimedia Foundation itself admits that less than a fifth of its biographies are about women, and Ms. Toksvig recently said that's down to Wikipedia editors being, quote, mostly white, middle-aged European men who have both the time and the technology, leading to a collection of knowledge which, for the English-speaking world, is 85% by and about white men, unquote. Alongside the University of Cambridge, Sandy Toksvig is currently fundraising to launch a whole new online hub for knowledge called the Mapamundi Project to rectify the problem. But Lucy Moore, an archaeology researcher at the University of York, doesn't seem to think it's necessary to start from scratch. A couple of years ago, she told Neil she had set out to make a difference by adding at least one entry about a woman from every country in the world to Wikipedia. From our archives, here's Ms. Moore talking about the number of entries she'd completed.
1: 563.
2: Did you realize when you took this on how big of an undertaking it would be?
1: I don't think I really thought it through, I'll be honest. I had been editing for a while, and I realized I'd written pages for about kind of women from about half the countries in the world. And I thought, oh, I'll do the other half, you know, so it's fair, so it's equitable.
2: And most countries had entries for women, right?
1: Yeah. There was no country that had no article about a single woman. But women are underrepresented on all language Wikipedias, apart from Welsh, because they, as a language community, made a really concerted effort to ensure that they had gender parity. But particularly on English Wikipedia, there's less than 20% of the biographies are about women. Mm-hmm. So although there are biographical articles about a woman from every country already, it's not a representative selection of the populations.
2: It's great that you've taken this on, done all of these entries, hundreds of them, but what do you think should and could be done to correct what appears to be bias in this platform?
1: Well, so Wikipedia itself, you know, the Wikimedia Foundation, who are the charity that support it, you know, they recognise that there's bias in the content. But as editors, people like me, you know, we can only write articles based on the research that's been undertaken. So we need more research from academics, from journalists, from people, you know, kind of who it might be working independently to build up a body of more and more material about women. Mm-hmm.
2: So more research so that it can then find its way to Wikipedia. But you've also said there need to be more women who sign up to be wiki editors.
1: Yeah, absolutely. Women are underrepresented on in the editing community. I think it's difficult to know the figure, but it's less than 20% of women contribute as editors to Wikipedia. And I think it's really important that women do this. You are always often drawing on your own experience of the world whenever you do anything. So if only a fifth of the people who are contributing to Wikipedia have, you know, the experience of being a woman in the world, then things are going to be missed.
0: From our archives, that was Neil speaking to Wikipedia editor Lucy Moore in 2024.

0: It's not quite one ring to rule them all, but a fellowship comprised of three friends nicknamed Frodo, Merry, and Sam did embark on a journey to return a ring to its rightful home. It's just that in this story, that home is not the Fires of Mordor, like in The Lord of the Rings. It's a suburb of Dublin. This summer, Patrick Moore and his family were swimming in a river while vacationing in Italy, and his wedding band slipped off. But it didn't stay lost, certainly not for thousands of years, thanks to Filippo Pelagi and his friends. We reached Patrick Moore in Dublin and Filippo Pelagi in Rome.
1: Patrick, take us back. You're swimming in this river in Italy. Your ring slips off. In that moment, do you have any hope of ever finding it again?
2: In that moment, absolutely none. It happened in a split second. So we're in this beautiful mountain stream. The waters, I wouldn't call it rapid waters, but, you know, fast moving water into this deep pool, maybe 10, 12 foot deep. And I'm catching my children coming down to help them get up onto the boulder to jump in. And one of them grabbed onto my hand to bring them in, and it just slipped off. The ring just slipped off.
1: So what did you do?
2: I stood there and screamed over to my wife, "I've just lost my wedding ring." And, you know, I just kind of stood there a little bit paralyzed with it. Just, you know, instant knowledge it's gone. Didn't see much hope in it. My wife, Joanne, approached Filippo and his two friends who we hadn't met. It was a deserted river bar the three guys standing there. And she asked them for goggles and started being a little proactive about it. They didn't have any. And, you know, Joanne started talking to them. I was pretty much just standing there reverberating with this accident that had just occurred.
1: And how did you feel about your wife asking these strangers for help?
2: Well, at the time, I have to be honest, Filippo, I was a bit grumpy. I wasn't up for talking to strangers. I was more in my own headspace, my own disappointment. So she kind of pushed us to exchange phone numbers, which I still wasn't really up for at the time, Filippo. And I did it because she wanted me to do it. But I really didn't attach any hope to finding it, let alone that you guys, who were complete strangers to us, would help us.
1: Filippo, this is where you come in. This Irish family asks you to look out for this ring. So what do you and your friends do?
3: Not so much. We are in Tuscany. He lost his ring in a river. We think that it's lost forever. So we try to say something good to him. Like, you know, we now have a legend. We have a golden ring, like Tolkien said. And maybe from thousands of years, from that, two brother found it. One is named Gollum, one is Meagle. Maybe. We don't know.
1: Maybe, but it didn't take 1,000 years, did it?
3: No, it takes a week, more or less.
1: How did you find it?
3: We searched for an half an hour, more or less. And when Nicola, one of the three Frodo, all after Frodo, have the idea to search the ring on the rapid, on the where the river is very strong. So we don't think that stay here. But he saw it, and he took it. We don't believe it.
1: Patrick, you then get a text message. What does it say?
2: Well, I mean, I lost the ring on the 4th of July, and 9 days later, we're still on vacation, another part of Tuscany, preparing our evening meal, and I get a text from an unknown Italian number, and it was just a picture holding my ring with the words, "Hi, Schmeagle, look what we found." So if anyone knows The Lord of the Rings, they'll know the reference. And from there, it, you know, chaos ensued. The girls came in. Nobody could believe that the ring was found. I mean, it's such an improbable story.
1: So the story doesn't end there. Filippo, you and your friends decide to hand deliver this ring to Patrick's home in Ireland. Why was that so important to you?
3: We want to do a journey, to have a memory of this, because it was an impossible fact. We found a golden ring in a river. It's incredible. So we don't believe it. But we want to build a memory about that things. So we want to bring it back. Stand it, don't mix the same feeling, the same vibes. So we want it to bring to Patrick. So we said, we come in Ireland.
2: So they said to me that they wanted to return the ring to me. They said, I think Edo said in a text, we are your hobbits and you are our Gandalf. So I couldn't figure out how to repay them. This is kind of skipping to the end of the story, but they came to visit me in Ireland, and one of them is Frodo, that's Nico. One of them is Mary, and one of them is Sam. I think, Philly, I think you're Sam.
3: Yes, I'm Sam.
2: When I first met them, they approached me all three dressed like hobbits, playing music from the Lord of the Rings to hand me back the ring, which was very embarrassing, but you know, you have to take it. And we made friends.
1: Filippo, how will this friendship or this fellowship of the ring continue?
3: Well, it's very strange because before that, we never know each other. So we have a family, some friends in Ireland. I think that there is something deep that it's created with that journey, with that change. So I'm very happy to meet Patrick and his family.
2: The guys are welcome in Ireland any time, and I'm sure if I go back to Italy, I can call in any time too. So friendships are made in for a season, for a reason, or for life. So we have a reason, and we'll see where it goes from there.
1: Well, thank you both for sharing.
2: Well, we're very happy to share it with you and your listeners. Everyone we tell the story to loves it, and we're happy to share.
1: Filippo, Patrick, thank you.
3: Thank you.
0: We reached Patrick Moore in Dublin and Filippo Pelaggi in Rome.

Colin Pillinger dreamed of reaching the red planet. Mr. Pillinger was a rocket scientist, known for his infectious enthusiasm, for his mutton chop sideburns, and for convincing a generation of Brits to get behind a British mission to Mars. In the 1980s, he was working at the UK's Planetary and Space Sciences Research Institute, where he came up with the idea for the Beagle 2, a Mars lander. At first, most people thought it was too out there. But eventually, with public opinion on his side, he persuaded government and private sponsors to foot the £50 million bill. He got the thing built, and just as importantly, he convinced the band Blur to compose a call sign song that the lander would transmit to Earth after landing, and convinced Damien Hirst to paint a calibration target for the Beagle 2's onboard camera. And all was going Mr. Pillinger's way, until the day in 2003 when the Beagle 2 was due to reach Mars and didn't. The team believed the lander was lost in space. Colin Pillinger died in 2014, believing his mission had failed. And then, 8 months after his death, NASA images revealed the largely intact Beagle 2 sitting there in the red dust. The Beagle 2 had landed on Mars just as planned, but its communication systems had malfunctioned. Now a series of 13 commemorative plaques have been unveiled across the UK in celebration of the first British spacecraft to reach another planet. So in honor of Beagle 2 and the late Colin Pillinger, here's a bit of that Blur call sign that was never transmitted. It's our sound of the day.

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1: 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I'm Chris Howden. 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
0: And I'm Dave Seglins. Take care.